0: all bad.
1: Bad.
0: You do that, you go to the box, you know, 2 minutes by yourself, and you feel shame, you know. Mm-hmm. And then you get free.
2: Da hair, my Heller G Tabernacle. Yeah, it's Rock Block. It's Saturday night. It's just the stuff you don't hear enough. Brian Campbell back once again in the air chair, all alone and unsupervised at River World headquarters, playing stuff you haven't heard in a while. Yeah, what do we got? Well, how about some Squeeze, Naked Eyes, some Stones. We got A Foot in Cold Water, Matchbox 20, some Wallflowers, a little bit of Genesis, Sweeney Todd, because why not? Phone number you know, Simple Minds will kick it off because it's a summer Saturday night. Echo Beach, Martha and the Muffins, Rock Block, Saturday night.

spoopy stuff to talk about on a Saturday night. It's Brian, it's Rock Block. It's just the stuff you don't hear enough. Hey, we're talking about goofy game shows. Yeah, the stuff you just probably don't remember until I mention it, and then you'll be like, oh, yeah. How about Bowling for Dollars? Yeah. It's a bit different than most game shows. There wasn't a nationally broadcasted version of the game show. Instead, each city had its own version of the show. The premise was exactly what it says. Contestants try to win money by bowling well. Boom time for this show was the late 70s. It seemed every major city was airing the show, usually hosted by local news people or popular sports figures in town. It's hardly remembered today, but for a while it was a phenomenon. And if you get on Tubi, I think it was Tubi I found it on, it's Celebrity Bowling. It had, like, you know, members of the Brady Bunch versus, you know, members of the Jeffersons and stuff like that. That's your homework assignment, kids. Go look it up. Hey, let's make a phone call. Tommy Two-Tone, we're looking for Jenny. What's the number? Shout it out loud.

0: Look Sharp, one of the greatest albums of 1978, 79, whenever that came out. I don't know, Joe Jackson, is she really going out with him? Great breakthrough album from that fella. It's Brian Campbell, it's Rock Block, it's Saturday night, just the stuff you don't hear enough. Talking about goofy game shows and ones you don't remember. How about Gambit, yeah? Wink Martindale. Of course, Wink Martindale. I have occasionally done theater things and whatnot, where I use the game show host name of Dink Winkerson. I have, I do, and I will continue to do so. Anyway, Gambit, short-lived in the early 70s, again in the 80s. It was basically a combination trivia contest and blackjack. Yeah, so there you go. We got a little pause for the cause. Come back with some Matchbox 20. It's Rock Block. It's Saturday night. Stick around.
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Talking about forgotten game shows. It's Rock Block. It's Saturday night. Yeah, how about Concentration? Yeah, Goodman Todsman production. Of course it was. It's one of those forgotten game shows that had multiple versions over the years. There were many different runs between 1958 and 1991, and six different hosts, including Ed McMahon, Hugh Downs, and in its final version, our boy, Alex Trebek. Yes, indeed. Concentration. You matched symbols. You revealed a puzzle, and then you had to put it together. Kind of a rebus puzzle, so one of those things. Anyway, Foot in Cold Water, Rock Block, Saturday night.

game shows and whatnot. Battle of the Network Stars. Someone needs to figure out how to make another Battle of the Network Stars a hit again. Show actually ran for 8 seasons in the late 70s and early 80s and had some of TV's biggest stars. See, you can't find it anywhere. You really got to hunt for it. And it seems to be relegated to the dustbin of history, which is too bad because it was awesome. Where else would you get Wonder Woman, Joyce DeWitt, you know, in tight little Speedo outfits doing stuff that really doesn't require tight little Speedo outfits, but there you go. I'm a perv, I'll admit it. Naked eyes. Naked. Always something there to remind me. Rock Block Saturday night.

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1: Rock Block Part 2, Saturday night, yes indeed. Two parts, just the stuff you don't hear enough, keeping you company all the way till 10 o'clock. Soundtrack for a Saturday night, whatever it is you're doing, keep it locked on. I'll spin some stuff. How about some Scorpions, Manfred Mann? We got some Toronto, the Headpins. Oh yeah, serious 80s rockin' chicks. Some Tom Cochran, ZZ Top, Van Halen, Tuckin' Heads to Vinyl. Steve Miller kicking off. Thinking about you, thinking about me, thinking about London Beat. Rock Block Saturday night.

Saturday night, Brian Campbell, musing alone and unsupervised about goofy game shows and the ones you've totally forgotten about. How about Chain Reaction? It actually had 12 seasons across various versions, and it's amazing how few people remember it. The fact that it had so many variations might actually be the problem. It's never really been a cultural icon like other game shows, despite its longevity. And of course, the horrible Canadian game show of all time, Bumper Stumpers. Silliest premise of over. Contestants read license plate like anyone would in the street to figure out the clue that pointed to the answer. But, I mean, nobody would have bought vanity plates with some of the crap that they put out there. Let's face it, Bumper Stumpers, it sucked, but it was funny. It's Rock Block, it's Saturday night. Ducking Heads!

0: Game shows nobody remembers. Yeah, how about Win, Lose, or Draw? It was on all the time in the 80s. It was wildly popular, which made no sense because it was essentially the TV version of Pictionary. No one seemed to remember what made it fun to watch, though. Shows that are fun to watch, though, if you can find them. All Canadian-produced game shows. Yeah, like Definition or Just Like Mom. That was a friggin' winner. Yeah, sponsored by every grocery company ever. And what was that one that was filmed in Hamilton? It was terrible. It was basically charades and had the home team and visitors of B-list Canadian celebrities pissed to the gills and playing charades. Friggin' hilarious. If I think of the name of it, I will let you know. Anyway, it's Rock Block Saturday night. Take a pause. Come back with a bit of Big Sugar. Stick around.
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3: For your Saturday, you should be looking at a mix of sun and cloud with a 30% chance of showers this afternoon, along with the risk of a thunderstorm. The high could hit 26, the humidex up to 32. Tonight, expect some cloudy periods with a low of 16. For tomorrow, a mix of sun and cloud with a 40% chance of showers and a high of 26.
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1: Hi, Karen. 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We'd love to put your voice on our station because we can. We're talking about goofy Canadian game shows. How about the Mad Dash? I forgot about that one. I had to think about it. Life-size board game and Canadian slant made the Mad Dash ratings hit. It was hilarious. You could win a disco date for two. You could win $40 cash. Yeah, it was like the prize. A Brother typewriter, a vacuum cleaner. It was amazing. Canadian game shows. God love them. We miss them. Maybe I'll do a whole rock block just on Canadian game shows and just play clips. We'll see how that goes. Let me know what you think. Anyway, a little bit of Journey. Hi, staff in Ottawa. Hope you're listening tonight.

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Headbins, Toronto. Yeah, some of my best female fronted Canadian bands of the 80s, and they just rocked. I actually saw Toronto at the Kingswood Music Theater at Wonderland. Yeah, if you remember that, you're old. $5 concerts with park admission, which, of course, we just always had a friend who had a friend who knew a guy who could get us a season pass, so he just paid the $5 for the show, because that's all we went for anyway. Talking about Canadian game shows, some of the bad ones. How about Test Pattern? Yeah, from 89 to 91, it ran on Much Music. It was kind of a cult hit for its unconventional format and lovable host Dan Gallagher. I actually auditioned for that, was accepted, but Gallagher died and the show was canned. You're welcome. Well, what are we going to do? Little Manfred Mann, Blinded by the Light. Sing along Saturday Night Rock Blocks. 88.7 of a river.

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1: For your Saturday, you should be looking at a mix of sun and cloud with a 30% chance of showers this afternoon, along with the risk of a thunderstorm. The high could hit 26, the humidex up to 32. Tonight, expect some cloudy periods with a low of 16. For tomorrow, a mix of sun and cloud with a 40% chance of showers and a high of 26.
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1: For your Saturday, you should be looking at a mix of sun and cloud with a 30% chance of showers this afternoon, along with the risk of a thunderstorm. The high could hit 26, the humidex up to 32. Tonight, expect some cloudy periods with a low of 16. For tomorrow, a mix of sun and cloud with a 40% chance of showers and a high of 26.
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0: 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I'm out.

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0: 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Why are you still up? Go to bed.
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Your host is former Member of Parliament Murray Calder. 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
1: For your Sunday, you should be looking at mainly cloudy skies. There's a 40% chance of showers this morning with the risk of a thunderstorm. The high could hit 27, the humidex 32. Tonight, clouds with a 30% chance of showers and a low of 17. Tomorrow, expect clouds, a 60% chance of showers and a high of 27.
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1: For your Sunday, you should be looking at mainly cloudy skies. There's a 40% chance of showers this morning with the risk of a thunderstorm. The high could hit 27, the humidex 32. Tonight, clouds with a 30% chance of showers and a low of 17. Tomorrow, expect clouds, a 60% chance of showers and a high of 27.
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Well, welcome to Front Porch Gospel Music. Glad you've tuned in this morning. And my name is Sandy McGregor. And to kick off our show, that was the Dixie Melody Boys. I'm getting ready. I am getting ready for the Lord to come. And there's many things in the Bible that describe what our society is going to be like. And this was actually in Isaiah. I just want to read this for you and say how true this is today. They say what is right is wrong, and what is wrong is right. The black is white and white is black. Bitter is sweet and sweet is bitter. Woe to those who are wise and shrewd in their own eyes. Woe to those who are heroes when it comes to drinking and boast about their liquor that they can hold. They take bribes to pervert justice, letting the wicked go free and putting innocent men in jail. Therefore, God will deal with them and burn them. They will disappear like straw on fire. Their roots will rot and their flowers wither, for they have thrown away the laws of God and despised the word of the Holy One of Israel. Well, if that doesn't kind of describe our society right now, and I think we need to get ready for the Lord's return. Up next, we have Masters 4, and what we need is water from the rock.

Well, welcome back to Front Porch Gospel Music. I am your host, Sandy McGregor. I'm glad you've joined us once again. That was the Tribute Quartet doing a song called Hold On. We're glad that you're with us. We're here every Sunday morning from 8 to 8:30 and 9 to 9:30. Well, we have some things happening out there tonight at the Tavistock Bible Chapel. They're going to be putting on their concerts, which is not at the Tavistock Bible Chapel. It's actually at the Shakespeare Truck Stop Center there. It's a quarter mile west of Shakespeare on Highway 7 and 8. 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Just put your lawn chair out there and listen. And tonight, they are going to be featuring the Torchman Quartet, and their special speaker tonight will be Ryan Hagee. And right now we have a song from the Torchman Quartet. If you're interested in seeing them tonight at the Truck Stop Center, the Torchmen are going to be doing a song called Run Through the Gates.

0: 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That was the Dole family doing a song called Traveling. And I am your host, Sandy McGregor. I have done a lot of traveling in my day. 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And I'm getting to the point where I don't really like traveling anymore. 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
3: 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The River.

Well, that was the Gaither Vocal Band, Walk on Water. We know Jesus walked on the water. And we have a song coming up from the Imperials to close off this half hour of our show. And it is called Water Grave. Strange kind of sounding song to talk about in a gospel show. But, you know, our church, my church, Mount Forest Pentecostal Church, they've been having a lot of baptisms in water lately. And people wonder why you do that. Well, in my opinion, and I think it's backed up by Scripture, when you are actually doused in water, you make a decision to follow Christ. But as you enter that water, it's like you die to self and you die to the old life. And when you come out of that water, you're renewed because you are a new creature, and that's representing the new creation you have in Christ. Hope you enjoy the song by the Imperials called Water Grave.

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1: For your Sunday, you should be looking at mainly cloudy skies. There's a 40% chance of showers this morning with the risk of a thunderstorm. The high could hit 27, the humidex 32. Tonight, clouds with a 30% chance of showers and a low of 17. Tomorrow, expect clouds, a 60% chance of showers and a high of 27.
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2: Officially, she'd been waiting for this day for a whole year. Unofficially, it was longer, 2, maybe 3 years. There were two parts, she explained to me. There was waiting with a question mark, and waiting with a period. Waiting with a question mark comes with a lot of fear and uncertainty,

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1: Taught by Jesus and trusting in his promises, we're bold to pray. Our Father, who art in heaven, hallowed be thy name. Thy kingdom come, thy will be done, on earth as it is in heaven. Give us this day our daily bread, and forgive us our trespasses, as we forgive those who trespass against us. And lead us not into temptation, but deliver us from evil. For thine is the kingdom, and the power, and the glory, forever and ever. Amen. The Lord bless you and keep you. The Lord make his face shine on you and be gracious to you. The Lord look upon you with favor and give you peace. Amen.
0: 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I'm Mark Eicher. 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

Well, welcome back to Front Porch Gospel Music. I'm your host, Sandy McGregor, and that was the three Heath brothers. It's not all about us. It's not all about us. I hear people, even Christians, they're going, you know, I just don't feel God, and, you know, I feel like I'm always down in the dumps and different things. And there's reasons for that, probably because you're not reading your Bible and talking to God, but get the focus off yourself and get the focus back on Jesus. Start working for Him and stop complaining about other things, you know? I think we just need to put our focus on Jesus and doing things for Him. If you're sitting around in your house and you're not doing anything, well, you feel depressed and down. But you get out and do things and work around your house, you feel good about yourself. It's the same as being a Christian. We need to get out there and work for the Lord so that we can feel good about doing something for our King of Kings who has given us everything. And up next, we have the 11th Hour doing a song called Rock Bottom, and we'll be back after the music.

Well, that was the Inspirations doing a little bluegrass for you there, Walking with Jesus. You're listening right here on 88.7 The River, where it's local radio at its best, and I am your host, Sandy McGregor. Yes, and we have another event for you tonight between Mild May and Newsat at the Carrick Camp tonight at 7 p.m. They are going to be having the Yancey family. If you don't know the Yancey family, if you think of the Watchman Quartet, Dave sings baritone in the Watchman Quartet. And also they're going to be having a Carrick Camp hymn sing out there between Mild May and Newsat. Up next, we have the Watchman, You Were Faithful Yesterday, and then Crystal River, Born to Praise the Lord.

0: Well, welcome back to Front Porch Gospel Music. That was the Guardians going to the Promised Land. And why can we go to the Promised Land? Well, it says, who killed Jesus? Who killed him? Octavius Winslow asks. It wasn't Judas out of greed. It wasn't the Jews out of envy. It was his father out of love. Imagine the Heavenly Father allowed his son to be killed for our sins so we can go to that Promised Land. We'll be back after the break.
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Well, that was the Gaither Vocal Band. That's When the Angels Rejoice. When is that? When one lost sinner comes to know Jesus Christ in faith, and they have a hootenanny up there in heaven. What's a hootenanny? Well, that's kind of an old term for a really great party, and they're celebrating that one lost sinner who's come to know Jesus and has gained eternal life. We hope that you make that decision for him today. New World Sun is going to close off our show. Waiting till the rapture comes. God bless. Draw close to the Lord, and he will draw close to you.

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1: For your Sunday, you should be looking at mainly cloudy skies. There's a 40% chance of showers this morning with the risk of a thunderstorm. The high could hit 27, the humidex 32. Tonight, clouds with a 30% chance of showers and a low of 17. Tomorrow, expect clouds, a 60% chance of showers and a high of 27.
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4: Good morning. Good morning and welcome everyone as we gather today for worship.

0: Worship, it feels a little bit like the last day of school, doesn't it? Yeah, the last day of school. So we'll try and keep ourselves present in this service and this opportunity to be together as we gather today. It's the last day of school and my assignment's out of order. There we go. We acknowledge that we are all treaty people with our own set of rights and responsibilities. Treaties are a foundational part of our society, and the settlement of Wellington County within a treaty area was made possible through the treaty process. The existence of treaties is proof that the first settlers of what is now Canada acknowledged First Nations as sovereign people and negotiated nation to nation. By understanding the colonial history of Canada, we can renew our relationships with one another and move towards meaningful reconciliation. At this time, I invite you to rise for our call to worship. We've come to worship God,
1: who loved us before we were yet born,
0: who knows us even better than we know ourselves,
1: whose presence never leaves us,
0: and whose love for us never ceases.
1: This is our God.

0: Earlier this month, the Southern Baptist Convention, which is, it says the largest denomination in the USA, I don't know if it's the largest Protestant denomination or overall, but the Southern Baptist Convention is a very large church denomination in the United States. And they met together as a body and voted, moving one step closer to a complete ban on women's leadership in their churches. They had about 6,000 people there voting. They needed a two-thirds vote. They got 76%, more than two-thirds. Their stance would prohibit women from teaching on scripture, from preaching, or holding leadership roles like an elder or a pastoral visitor, those types of things. It will go further to them next year to be ratified into the Constitution of their church. And they claim that they do so based on a biblical position, believing that the Bible tells them that the role of women is within the home, that it is to be submissive, to be silent, to be led, pursued, and provided for by men. Never called on by God to lead, to serve, to change, or to challenge.
1: How convenient.
0: Yes, it's convenient, but I wonder though, if we're reading the same book, right? Like, are we reading the same book? Honestly, last week we talked about some of the foundational stories of the fathers in the Bible, of the biblical witness of men whose lives, whose relationships with God helped to build the house of faith which still stands today. And today I want to think about some of the women in the Bible. And when I first thought about this reflection a few weeks ago, I thought about the idea of a quilt, right? The idea of a quilt. And my daughter asked me if I didn't think that was a little bit stereotypical. And I said, yes, actually, it's incredibly stereotypical and on purpose. Because making a quilt has largely been women's work, right? Do we have quilters here? We have some quilters, okay? So we have some quilters. Yeah, I dabble, but making quilts has been the work of women, whether working alone or together in community, sometimes using scraps that could be scraped together and reused, repurposed for the family, other times using beautiful designer fabrics, hand-dyed or embroidered fabrics, works of art. And quilts can carry memories. They could be made from your baby's clothing, or your favorite band t-shirt, or dad's old button-down shirts can be made into a quilt. I have in my car what remains of the crazy quilt from my grandfather's bed. And my grandfather's been gone 20 years or 30, I can't do the math, 30. And we've been hanging on to it to do something with it, because it reminds us all of my grandfather. And quilts tell stories. They traveled across continents when families began a new life. They have held powerful symbols of freedom, directing people to the Underground Railroad. And making a quilt, for those who don't, you need to know it's not one skill, right? Making a quilt isn't just a single skill. And it's not all gossip and an afternoon of stitching. There is, for one thing, a lot of math, okay? And some of you might be good at quilt math. I'm not. I find it incredibly difficult. But there is a lot of math and a lot of precision, a lot of planning, a lot of choosing the fabric, right? Choosing what's going to go into this quilt. There's measuring and cutting and piecing and pressing and layout and layering and basting and stitching and binding. And then the last thing, except for maybe the binding, is the quilting, right? Making a quilt requires focus and patience, persistence, and problem solving. And quilts don't last forever, but they can wrap around generations. warm with the passion and the love that made them. Making a quilt is no less foundational than building a house. And it is done in minute stitches, with children underfoot, tea in the pot and meals to be made and chores to be done. It is something that in some way, shape, or form, women who are hardworking and strong have always done. The kind of strong, hardworking, and faithful women we find in the scripture. And I want to start this morning, I want to start with Deborah. Deborah, and I don't know how many people are familiar with Deborah, because Deborah, her life story takes place in the book of Judges. And we don't read Judges a whole lot, right? But Deborah was appointed by God as a judge and a prophet. She was as much a prophet as Moses or Elijah or any others. And Deborah's task was to rule and guide God's people in the lawless and dangerous time of the judges, that period in their history. And Deborah was known for the fact that she would sit in the town under the palm tree, and that is where she would essentially hold court. That is where people would come to Deborah in the way that they came to Solomon and ask for help, ask for support, help figure out this conflict with my neighbor before somebody gets hurt. Deborah did those things. But she didn't just see the conflicts and the crises before her. She saw the bigger picture for the people of Israel. She organized, she encouraged, she combined them into a united community that Barak led into battle. So I think Deborah could see the layout of the quilt before it was even made. She could arrange the pieces into a pattern that led to action for her people. She was a woman of discernment and of courage and of vision. And the next two names are probably going to be unheard by you, but they're great for a trivia night. Shiphrah and Puah are found in the book of Exodus, and they were midwives, okay? So Shiphrah and Puah, they lived in Egypt, and during the time that they lived in Egypt, during the time they were serving as midwives, Pharaoh decided that the Hebrews were getting a little too strong, a little too many. So what Herod did the same thing for a different reason, but what Pharaoh ruled was that all of the Hebrew boys should be killed at birth. So it was put upon the midwives to do this task. And Shiphrah and Puah refused. They refused to comply. What they said was that they feared God and were under God's rule, not the rule of Pharaoh. And they refused to cut lives short. They resisted. They resisted because they knew where the moral line was, and they embodied the commitment to their work. They used their hands to preserve life and to stay faithful to God's pattern. Miriam has been mentioned in the last couple of weeks, and Miriam was the elder sister of Moses, okay? And I think sometimes we don't connect the parts of Miriam's life. We hear of Miriam with Moses and Aaron during the Exodus. But we need to remember that when Moses was born and his mother had to hide him because of the order of the Pharaoh, she put him in the basket and slipped him into the reeds. And I remember as a child thinking that was terrifying, that this poor baby was, I thought of the Grand River, right? And I thought this baby's just going to go down the river, and that's a terrible thing. But he didn't, because Miriam stayed. Miriam hid in the rushes until someone came to save her baby brother. And when that person was the princess, the daughter of Pharaoh, Miriam was right there And brilliantly, she said, "Hey, you know what? I know a woman who could nurse that baby for you." And Moses' mother was brought in to be wet nurse for her son. So Miriam held that tenuous story together. And when the time came for the people to flee Egypt, Miriam led equally with Moses and Aaron. She was at the head of the line with them when they crossed the Red Sea. And our scripture tells us when Miriam got to the other side, she sang and she danced and they played cymbals and tambourines and the women rejoiced. And we can still find Miriam's words, her song, within the scripture. They have lasted throughout the centuries as well. Miriam held the pieces together, believing that the work would bring the pattern to fulfillment, faithfully basting together her community with encouragement and with bravery. Now, Ruth, most of us are pretty familiar with the story of Ruth and Naomi, in fact. And I had encouraged them at Woodland. I said, maybe this summer, just crack open your Bible, see if you find a story you don't know, a man or a woman, anybody, but just do some exploring, see what you find. And I said, I really liked Ruth. I used to, at Bible camp, when we had to lay down for an hour in the afternoon, and they'd tell us to read our Bibles, I'd always pick Ruth, right? Because first of all, it was a good story, right? It was a good story, told well, and I could finish it. Right? So then I always got kind of the extra credit for being the kid who read a whole book of the Bible during rest hour. So, yeah, it was important. Ruth's story is about taking what is left after a loss and helping create something whole again. Ruth begins as an outsider. She is a Moabite widow. She does not belong to Israel's covenant family. And when her husband dies, she chooses to stay with her Israelite mother-in-law and go back from Moab to Israel rather than stay with her own people. And her famous words, "Where you go, I will go," right? "Where you go, I will go." Those words were like a stitch of commitment. She fastened her life to Naomi's when everything else had come apart. And in this way, she established the family line from which Jesus would flow, the different patches brought together in one piece. Now, our next woman happens to be the second woman with a Bible book named for her. Does anybody know who that is? There's two Bible books, unless you're Catholic, there's a third, but we're not. So there's two. Did I hear Esther? I hear the S's out there. Esther, yes. Ruth and Esther are the two women in the Bible for whom books have been named. So Esther was an orphaned Jewish girl. She was an orphaned Jewish girl, and she became the queen of Persia. At first, her Jewish identity was hidden. It would not be acceptable. It would be dangerous for her to have that known in the palace. But when Haman, one of the henchmen of the king, his advisors, plots to destroy the Jewish people, Esther's adoptive father, Mordecai, goes to her and he says, "You have to do something. In fact, maybe you became queen of Persia for a time such as this," right? We've heard that phrase, right? "For such a time as this." And that comes from the book of Esther. And Esther risks her life. She outs herself as being Jewish. She goes to the king unsummoned and then uses her wisdom and her patience and her timing to expose Haman's plan. And she saves her people entirely. Like the deftly layered batting in the quilt, Esther did the hard work for her people. She was a courageous advocate who risked her life to to save God's people. And the last woman I want to highlight today is Mary of Magdala, right? Mary Magdalene, we call her. And just to say, Mary is mentioned in all four Gospels, and there are other Marys. So sometimes our Marys get a little confused, but Mary of Magdala was mentioned in all four Gospels. And an interesting thing to note is we have often heard, been taught, that she was a fallen woman, right? Mary Magdalene was this fallen woman, and how good it was that Jesus allowed her to be there. But the reality is that the early church didn't see her that way. They saw her as a leader and the first apostle. I think it was around the 9th or 10th century, one of the popes had a thing against Mary, and he ruled that she was a fallen woman, and that was what the church was to teach and to preach, and ever thus was Mary's story. But it doesn't matter. It doesn't matter what she did in her life. What matters is that she was a companion who remained with Jesus through his life, through his death, and was there for him at the start of the resurrection, right? She is sometimes called the apostle's apostle because Mary was the first one to meet the resurrected Jesus. In the Gospel of John, the first words that Jesus says, the first word that Jesus says after resurrection is, Mary. Mary. And because Mary witnessed to the rest of the disciples, we're here today, right? We are here today. Mary's witness gathered up all of the threads of grief and joy and death and resurrection and silence and proclamation, and she stitched together all of those pieces, all of those layers, all of those stories into one piece that we call the church. The witness of our scripture, the story of our faith, tells us of skilled and courageous womanly work. If we held our quilting bee right now of all of these women and their stories, I think it would go like this. I think that Deborah would bring us the pattern. She would bring us the pattern and the big picture, and the midwives we would trust to carefully cut and to measure the cloth. Miriam would pull together all of the loose pieces, basting them for the early stages, while Ruth would look at that and find a way to connect all of the disparate parts, while Esther lays out and in the life-giving layers of warmth and shelter, and Mary would oversee the quilting. And the quilt would be bound by the women who so faithfully and bravely supported and started and upheld the early church. And we could add other women. I think Hannah would press prayer and sorrow into songs of praise as she pressed each seam with care. Jerusalem herself, who wails like a woman in lamentation, crying for lost children, would be present to comfort and care for the community gathered. Anna the prophet would counsel the women to patience as she had waited until her twilight years to see the arrival of Mary and Joseph at the temple with the infant Jesus. These women are the women from whom we inherit our story. And it is a story rich with courage and resistance and with the favor of God and the call of God upon the lives of women. I don't see a submissive woman in the bunch. I don't see a subservient woman at our quilt. I don't see God demanding their silence or their meekness, or the permission of men to build their lives and families, or to save the world. I see women whose stories were such an integral part of history. Think about this, when the men came together, right? When the men came together, the fathers of the church, in the early centuries, to figure out what about all of this writing are we going to use to build our scriptures, right? This is going to become the Bible, and they met. And I will tell you that they did not have a natural bias towards favoring stories about women, right? It just wasn't on their radar. It wouldn't have occurred to them to center the stories of women. And yet these stories stuck. That even with that, these stories, the voices of these women, their words, their songs are with us today because God's story can't be told without them. Needles in hand, creating a patchwork of beauty and faith. And I want you just to hear a few of the words of the psalm again. And think about the voice you might hear in this. For you created me in my inmost being. You knit me together in my mother's womb. I praise you because I am fearfully and wonderfully made. Your works are wonderful. I know that full well. My frame was not hidden from you when I was made in the secret place, when I was woven together in the depths of the earth. Knitted, woven, stitched at our beginning by a God who made every person worthy in the creation of this world and the next one to come. So if the Southern Baptist Convention, and they're not going to listen to me, given the obvious facts, but if the Southern Baptist Convention, to my mind, wants to erase women from the church, they should perhaps keep in mind that we believe in a God who called and equipped women like Miriam and Esther and Priscilla and Dorcas and Tabitha and Hagar and Sarah and so many more. Women who raised faithful children and fed and clothed and fought for their families, who did and do receive calls from God to teach and to preach. They knew how to make sails that sent ships around the world, women did, and how to make quilts which would receive the waters of childbirth, wrap an aging elder, and keep a family warm. So we have a biblical position too. And I like to make it known that we also carry needles. Thanks be to God. God who knits us together. You have woven your story through generations, through women and men, elders and children, prophets and midwives, leaders and witnesses, those named in scripture and those whose names are known only to you. We pray for your church, especially wherever voices are silenced, gifts are dismissed, or callings are denied because of gender, fear, custom, or power. Teach us to recognize your spirit wherever it moves. Give us courage to honor the leadership, wisdom, preaching, teaching, care, labor, and witness of women in every generation. We pray for all people who work quietly and faithfully, those who mend what is torn, those who hold families and communities together, those who plan, measure, cut, stitch, bind, feed, comfort, organize, and carry burdens others do not see. Bless the work of their hands. Let no act of love be forgotten. We pray for those who resist injustice, for those who stand at dangerous thresholds, for those who protect the vulnerable, for those who speak truth when silence would be safer. We pray for those whose lives feel frayed or torn, the grieving, the lonely, the ill, the exhausted, the betrayed, the excluded, the afraid. Wrap them in your mercy. Surround them with people who will not let them come apart. Stitch hope into places of pain. We pray for the world you so lovingly made, for places torn by violence and war, for communities divided by hatred, for families seeking safety, for leaders entrusted with power, and for all who long for justice and peace. Guide us toward the pattern of your kingdom, where every person is honored as fearfully and wonderfully made. And we pray for this community of faith. Make us into a quilt of many pieces, different colors, histories, gifts, questions, strengths, and scars, yet held together by your love. Bind us not by sameness, but by grace. Teach us how to make room for every calling you have placed among us. And now, O God, gather up all the prayers spoken aloud, the prayers held quietly in our hearts, and the prayers we do not yet have words for. Hold them as carefully as fabric in the hands of one who knows the pattern. Shape us, stitch us, mend us, and send us until our lives bear witness to your love. We pray in the name of Jesus Christ, born of Mary, welcomed by women, followed by women, proclaimed first by women, and risen for the life of the whole world. We pray as Jesus taught us, saying, Our Father, who art in heaven, hallowed be thy name. Thy kingdom come, thy will be done on earth as it is in heaven. Give us this day our daily bread, and forgive us our trespasses, as we forgive those who trespass against us. And lead us not into temptation, but deliver us from evil. For thine is the kingdom, the power, and the glory, forever and ever. And I am going to leave fairly quickly after the service. It's not running because it's the last day of school. And Woodland is having a picnic lunch, and I think they are going to wait on me, even though I told them not to. So I will leave a little bit sooner than usual. So if you do need to catch me, grab me quick. And I wish for all a fruitful, happy summer. And we'll see you again in August. And so let us join in singing. Number 586, We Shall Go Out. As we leave this place, we know
2: God will be with us wherever we go.
0: At work or play, at home or on vacation, we know
2: God will be with us wherever we go.
0: Whether we're happy or sad, on our own or with our friends, we know
2: God will be with us wherever we go.
0: So let's go with joy, because God goes with us.
3: You have been listening to select portions of last Sunday's worship service here at Mount Forest United Church. Go in peace. You took

0: Radio, the River's weekly dive into the worlds of professional wrestling and mixed martial arts. Here's Eric McLeod and Chris Holden, two guys who know way too much about this stuff.
1: Brought to you by
2: Crewson Insurance. Real life needs real people. 149 Main Street in Mount Forest. Hello, everybody. I'm Eric McLeod.
3: And I'm Chris Holden.
2: And you are listening to Low Blow Radio on 88.7 The River, local radio at its best. The show where we discuss everything going on in the world of professional wrestling and mixed martial arts. Kicking off in the MMA world, as per usual, there was a fight night on the weekend. It was a busy weekend here in Mount Forest, so I managed to miss this one. But you caught a little bit of it because you were home watching some soccer as well.
3: Yes, soccer, wrestling, UFC was on. No time for fireworks.
2: Understandable. Where was this fight night? Was it Apex? Where was it?
3: That's a great question. Might have been me. No, it wasn't an Apex. It looked way too big for that.
2: Had more people in it or whatever, somewhere in the States, I think.
3: With a crowd, or with a main event of Dricus du Plessis against Kamaru Usman, this was a decent enough draw for the main event.
2: Mm-hmm. Yeah, for sure. It's two former champions in the middleweight division, one more recent than the other, but certainly an interesting matchup here for the middleweight division.
3: The Paycom Center in Oklahoma City was the home for this.
2: Aha, Oklahoma City. All right.
3: And don't forget the amount of personal animosity that these guys managed to build in that short time frame while DDP was holding the belt.
2: Mm.
3: And they were talking about his African heritage and how he considered himself more African than Kamaru Usman. Because he doesn't actually live there.
2: Yes.
3: And that sparked quite a lot of tension at the time. And yes.
2: It was a little bit more heated between him and Izzy, but I think Usman certainly in the mix with that, as well as being a native from Africa himself, taking some potential umbrage with that as well.
3: Yes.
2: But a difference of opinions for the two of them here. But an interesting clash of styles as well. I didn't manage to see this one, but a decision win from Dricus du Plessis keeps him right there in the top of the mix. What'd you make of the matchup?
3: How DDP didn't manage to knock him out earlier in the fight is a testament to Usman.
2: Yeah.
3: And his staying power to be able to survive and hang in there. It did look like Usman just could not get his fight plan rolling.
2: Right.
3: The coaches every in the corner every time going through the same routine of you got to do this, you got to do this. And, but he's so unorthodox. And it was something they kept noticing on commentary as well, that the way that DDP goes about his fights, it's just different.
2: Mm. Yes, for sure. He's got an unorthodox sort of manner in the way he grapples and the way he throws punches and stance and all that kind of stuff
3: His
2: head movement.
3: Everything is weird.
2: Yeah.
3: So
2: Replicate in camp, I'm sure.
3: Sure.
2: So you get a little thrown off when you're in the octagon as well.
3: You could see from Usman that just the look of, I'm going to say confusion, but I can't think of a better way to describe it. And through pretty much the entirety of the fight, until there was about a minute left in the fifth round, and you could see du Plessis just suddenly, gas tank was empty. His arms dropped down. His shoulders had visibly sagged. He started to look concerned because he was running out of steam.
2: Yeah.
3: And the man he'd been punching for 4.5 rounds wasn't losing any steam. And suddenly Usman starts snapping punches and stringing things together. See, he was never out of the fight.
2: Yeah.
3: But through the 4 rounds where they never really looked in it, it totally looked like it was going to be du Plessis with the win. And he did eke out the decision.
2: Yeah.
3: Or I don't think it was eked out either. Like it was
2: the early rounds were enough to solidify that.
3: Of punches over, out punched out everything.
2: Mm-hmm.
3: So impressive for DDP to win that. 24-3 now for his record, 21-5 for Kamaru Usman.
2: Definitely, but yeah, it could come down to just the non-finish as well, too, where it looked like, yeah, maybe, and again, Usman's a tough guy, hard to put away. I got a huge shot from Leon Edwards, did it, but very few and far between where we see Usman taking that type of knockout damage and stuff like that. Always been quite the durable competitor, even this later point in his career and stuff, too. But yeah, sometimes a non-finish can sort of be different in how people see what they want to have you be in your next fight and stuff like that.
3: It wasn't for lack of trying.
2: Sure.
3: And he caught him with some amazing punches. He caught him with a great couple of head kicks in the fourth round as well.
2: Right on.
3: That really staggered Usman. He just would not die.
2: What do you want to see next for du Plessis? It seems like a very interesting time now with 1-2 and the new champ with Strickland as well. Do they run back the rematch with Chimaev, do they run back the rematch now with Duplessis with a big win here for DDP getting back in the mix?
3: With Strickland, I was wondering the same thing. It's like, do you just rinse and repeat that couple years ago, the cycle that the belt was already taken once?
2: Yeah.
3: Do we just run through that loop again and see if it changes hands in exactly the same fashion that MMA math does work to a degree? Or
2: there's tends to be some of that a little bit here, and again, you wouldn't want to see some success like this hinder him just because he has fought the champ before, and it was a close contest. It wasn't like he got dominated by Strickland in their last outing. It was a very interesting sort of back and forth for the two of them, and the sort of an early time in Strickland's run as champion as well too. So it'd be a different time for both these athletes to end up competing against each other. I could see them running the Chimaev rematch though as well too. So yeah, you could also have the two of them fight maybe and have Strickland wait. I don't know if he would, but
3: It really all depends on, are they going to invite Sean to this party or not?
2: Yes, very true.
3: I mean, I think you can get an entertaining fight out of DDP with anybody else in the division because, again, of the style being so unorthodox and different.
2: Yeah.
3: It's always going to create some kind of interesting matchup in the cage that you're not expecting to see. I think I'd like to see him and Strickland again.
2: For sure. Yeah, I wouldn't mind them running that one back. Not that the Chimaev one wasn't worthy of a potential rematch as well as being a fairly close contest. But yeah, I think the both of those could certainly be worthy of a rematch with the newly won champ of Sean Strickland.
3: Jared Cannonier in the co-main event made a much better showing for himself than was expected, hanging in for the decision over three rounds to Christian Leroy Duncan. 15-2 now for Duncan. He certainly won the fight, but I think everyone was expecting him to take it out and close it off a lot earlier in the night.
2: Yes, it's moved him up in the rankings, it seems like, at least on the meta side of things, up into the 10 slot here. Cannonier, certainly a known name in the former gears, I'd say like 5 or 6 years ago, more top tier in the middleweight division himself, but still a stacked, worthy competitor. But maybe, yeah, seeing a bit more interesting again with the pairing of him and Usman on the same card and at very different times a few years ago for both their careers, but now at much more of a decline as we start to see some sort of trickle off. But then again, a little bit of those same people still stacked right there at the top.
3: Duncan on the rise, definitely, and Cannonier now a name that if you're on the rise in the middleweight division, you're going to want that name under your win column to show that you're climbing the right direction.
2: Yes, for sure. It certainly seems to be the circumstance for him a little bit more gatekeeping going forward here for Cannonier.
3: Chase Hooper and Mitch Ramirez fought in the lightweight division. Hooper wins with a submission in the first round. This one was quick. He was just going for sub after sub, and then he hit one.
2: Nice. Great to see from Hooper there. And I'm going to say it feels like a long time since we've seen a woman's fight. There was a strawweight women's matchup here. And yeah, I wonder what the decline's been. I was just looking at some of the champs, and it's been quite a while since. I mean, we have Mackenzie Dern coming up next month. But other than that, like Slevchenko hasn't fought since like end of last year.
3: All right, honest question. Have you missed it?
2: I mean, to a certain degree, some of the top tier, and you always just want to keep the momentum rolling. Have they always been the most entertaining? No, there's been a huge decline, I'd say, in women's MMA, but that also comes with them not giving them matchups too, right? I think that's got to go hand in hand.
3: It definitely does. We talked about that in the past. As much as it is a promotional thing, an active fighter is a better fighter than an inactive fighter.
2: For sure.
3: So everyone's suffering when they're not being able to get into the octagon. Having said that, I think I haven't missed the idea that aside, there's some of the top names.
2: Sure.
3: I certainly miss seeing some of the girls actually fight that are really, really good in that top level. But a match like this one, that was Tabitha Ricci versus Fatima Klein. Fatima wins 10-1 now.
2: Yeah.
3: It was a decision over three rounds that just seemed dull. And the hype coming into the fight was that Klein was going to be this explosive dynamo and you know, see something special out of this girl. And we didn't, and it was just, again, feeling very underwhelming, and not much came out of it to remember these names by, so...
2: Yeah.
3: Yeah.
2: Yeah, it just seems like and again, I don't necessarily have an argument of missing it either in that same vein, but just seems like something that, again, they've been so animate of pushing for the last while, but has this sort of had this quiet dissolve in the last, especially this year in particular, of not as much interest. Again, even in the idea that inevitably when some of your people like... I'm trying to think of like Kayla Harris are ready to return. You haven't had anyone ready to fill those slots other than you hope for the the match they want to have with the returning Lioness and stuff like that that was supposed to happen, didn't happen. Will it still happen? But again, very few action in the rest of the car or rankings and stuff like that too. It's not going to make the fans very interested in wanting to see the champs return either. So
3: no, I mean, outside of Mackenzie Dern, Valentina Shevchenko, and Kayla Harrison, that are your three women's champions right now, I start looking down the top 10 list beneath the names and I recognize one or two out of the whole list of 15 people. And some of that is certainly on me and my own name brand recognition for some of these ladies, but I don't recognize them as being these big UFC stars.
2: Sure.
3: And they're the next up for contending. So yeah, as you mentioned, with someone like a Kayla Harrison, if you're not building that next opponent and that next contender, why do I care as a fan who she's taken on?
2: See, we talked about this with the heavyweights like earlier this year, or even last year too, and they made the difference. They got Josh Hockett in there. They've got, who am I thinking of? Gabe Stevenson. Thank you. sort of fill in that void, and knowing that again, there needed to be a bit more of a influx here of fresh talent and eyes on everything else too. And maybe that's just what they're. There's ebbs and flows in every weight class, and maybe those are just they're ebbing right now rather than flowing.
3: They have threatened for years that this, particularly with the strawweight division, that it's not the most talent deep. Roster,
2: yeah,
3: and that's like worldwide, not necessarily just in the UFC,
2: for sure.
3: So you know, it is just a symptom of where we are with it, I suppose.
2: Well, we are in fight night territory for the next couple of weeks as we head up to 3:30 coming for the UFC later in August. This is an interesting one coming up for this weekend, though. The former champ Muhammad Akhalev is going to be taking on rising star Bugan Gustav, who was supposed to be having, I think, the rematch with Jan Blachowicz that went to a draw last year, but I think that fight got canceled, so they ended up moving Bogan into this fight. But huge discrepancy, I'd say, from like I think in his rankings, or a little lower.
3: Yep, no, sitting in eighth place right now. No, sorry, Bogdan, where are you, Bogdan? Yeah, ninth on the meta rankings right now.
2: Right. So yeah, it could be a variable discrepancy there, but I do believe Akhalev's still sitting at number one.
3: Number two on the meta list. They've got Alex Pereira sitting in the one spot for some reason. So let's just go ahead and put Akhalev at number one.
2: Yes, another one of those, where do you put Pereira, right? After relinquishing championships but not winning over at heavyweight, and nothing discussed as to whether he's staying there or coming back. It's a fascinating time right now, again, for the light heavyweights. We haven't found out who the newly won champ will defend against first, but this should be, again, it's certainly showing that Akhalev wants to get back in the mix, make sure his name's talked about when they start looking at, you know, are they going to run the rematch with Jiří, or is it someone like Akhalev going to be getting that shot?
3: Well, I mean, this is, to me, this is interesting, because to see Akhalev booked for this match suggests that if he's going to have a title shot, that's going to come in 3 to 4 to 5 months away from now. That would be a long time for Ullberg to sit on the shelf.
2: Right.
3: Since he's won the belt. Do you think is that why we're seeing Alex back on both now? Like, he's on the light heavyweight and the heavyweight rankings now. Could that be why? Because they're angling to get that rematch back in? Or do you see that before Jiří, who's sitting in third spot? Or is it Jiří that's going to step up and be the first challenger?
2: Well, I think it would be, yeah, it's whether they want to run back the Jiří rematch because of the leg stuff. Right? Do they feel that there's enough sort of remorse there to give Jiří the second opportunity because he showed mercy, ended up losing to Ullberg claiming the new champion spot? And is that where he wants to take it? Does he feel that he, you know, it was a bit of a discrepancy there and they want run that one back? Does he just want fresh matchups? Because again, I think that it's the Pereira name that becomes the other stickler in all of this, because with Akhalev now booked, it would be whether Pereira is dropping the weight again to come back and try to reclaim championship gold that he did relinquish, or are they moving forward now? And it could be the injury too, right? Like Ullberg did get hurt and win the title. Yeah. And it could be that's sort of holding out on wanting to book the other guys. Jiří hasn't been booked yet. So far that I know of. So it's a very fascinating time, and it could be one of those, like a big win here, just sort of, it's more interesting to have Akhalev in. I don't know. It'd be one of those fascinating situations.
3: Well, it muddies the water somewhat to have Akhalev win this fight and then still not give him the title shot, like to give it, which again, understanding all of the circumstances with the first matchup with Jiří as to why you might want to do that.
2: Yeah.
3: And understanding if a Carlos, maybe a win over a Pereira, if he is coming back down, is mandatory to prove that I'm the champion.
2: Yeah.
3: But you feel like that's unfair to poor Magomed.
2: Yeah, true, right? You're really trying to get balance the scales here and make sure everyone's getting a bit of the fair shake. And
3: if it is going to be Alex, it has to be coming back down and going for the title, right? There's no like, well, just to do it, it's a catchweight fight. Like, there's no chance on that. I think that would be terrible.
2: No, for sure. It did seem like seeing him, even though he didn't end up winning against Cyril Gane, I'd like to see another opportunity for him as a heavyweight.
3: I agree.
2: I think it's the right time now to do that. Now that there isn't matchups here, it's basically the Allberg match is the only one he didn't get to have with most of the competition here. Now he already had the loss and then gained it back against Akalev here. He's had the experiences with Jiří, and now it feels like the next part of his career. I think booking Alex as a heavyweight, solidifying that that's where he'll be for the rest of his, you know, last few fights, lets us just focus on seeing how the rest of the light heavyweights kind of shake out, especially with a new champ crowned right on top.
3: For sure. Steve Ursig will be back in action this weekend in the flyweight division. Remember when he was like the next big thing?
2: It did seem like Steve Ursig was the next big thing. Had a bit of a stumble there against, was it Brandon Moreno? No, one of the other former champs, whoever it was. But again,
3: I'm going to cheat and look.
2: Testing the odds there at the flyweight sort of upper ranks, and then now a drop back down. But then this will be the...
3: It was Moreno.
2: Was it Moreno? Yeah. All right. Not too bad on the memory banks there. So yeah, I knew he was looking to always test himself and trying to get back into the swing here. And... this guy's only got two fights, I think, in the UFC. Do you want to attempt the Ramanasberg Teramanov? I think they call this guy the Teramur or something like that. What was his nickname?
3: Timurlin.
2: Yeah.
3: I believe. Right. I'm not seeing anything pop up under his UFC.
2: Like. Timurlin. Yes. He's had one former UFC fight. Just one against Charles Johnson back in March of last year. Whether they've brought this guy in, I believe probably from, because again, he's got not that light of a record here. So
3: he's from Uzbekistan.
2: Oh boy.
3: I know that much about him.
2: It could just be another one of those tears coming in. We'll see how he shakes out against Steve and if he can get himself back into the mix. We're running out of time for MMA, but we're back after the break to talk some professional wrestling. Stick with us here on Low Blow Radio, 88.7 The River, local radio at its best.

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2: And Chris.
1: And we're going to shift gears and start talking about some professional wrestling on the show. Well, it feels like the last few weeks. Shift gears and start talking about some professional wrestling on the show. Well, it feels like the last few weeks in this middle segment, we've done nothing but

0: get to see, either because one of the competitors is no longer with us, or maybe age and that kind of stuff has meant that this will never possibly happen.
1: Yeah.
0: And that was the premise of the video, and it got us both thinking about doing the same kind of thing.
1: Definitely. It had a lot of big standouts like Cena and Hogan. It had Dominic Mysterio and Eddie Guerrero.
0: Yes. CM Punk versus Stone Cold Steve Austin, which was a highly rumored dream match at the end of Punk's first run, because Austin was just trying to maybe make a comeback.
1: Yes, this was like a video game promotion back in the day, right? Where it was more talked about with that, because it was elements you could use in the game, but people were like, but they're here in real life. Can't we, you know, make this happen? Yeah. So dream matches has always been something talked about in the wrestling world, as there's different organizations sometimes where there's that hindrance as well, where different people have had their success. And as we mentioned, if athletes are no longer with us, or if it's just sort of a huge generational discrepancy, exactly, where it was just sort of an icon of a different era taking on someone of a more modern era, and what that type of dream scenario would be like.
0: So what we did was we tended to gloss over the wrestlers that Adam had used in his video. So if you hear notable names that we excluded from our list, that's because we thought these were notable names that Adam had excluded from his list.
1: Yes, for sure. Or just ones that stood out to us that felt interesting enough for us to discuss here. But if you feel there are some notable names that are remiss from this list, possibly go check out Adam's video online, or, you know, do your own fantasy booking, because that's the fun stuff about this dream match scenarios, is you never know who could be paired up here.
0: So the only issue is we had agreed that we were going to come up with three dream matches each and discuss those through this segment. As per usual, when we do any pre-prep for a low blow segment, I got carried away. So join us for the next 3 hours of dream match discussions.
1: Yes, we'll see. We can extend this segment all summer long. You never know, folks. But we'll do our best to keep it contained. But we may have some honorable mentions to get to later on. Do you want to do that as we go then? So we'll stick to our main ones. And then if we get to honorable mentions afterwards,
0: I think that's what we should do.
1: All right. Who's kicking off?
0: Do you want to go first?
1: Oh man, where to start? Where to start? Maybe you go first. I don't know which one to pick first.
0: Well, I've got selected as my main event, and again, because of the names involved here, every one of these matches is a main event.
1: Fair.
0: I have Ric Flair, the Nature Boy, 17-time World Heavyweight Champion, will take on Kazuchika Okada.
1: Ooh, okay.
0: 1989 Ric Flair. So we're looking at guys in their absolute prime.
1: Yeah.
0: And this would be, I believe, 2017, 2018 Okada, when he was putting on the matches in the five-star ones at the Tokyo Dome every single night out. Two World Championships. Champion's greatest talent was making a long match feel increasingly important. Flair would spend 40 minutes trying to dismantle Okada's leg. Okada would keep trying to create enough separation for the Rainmaker, and both would convince you six different times that the match was over. It would probably go to a 60-minute draw. I don't see either man agreeing to lose.
1: Ooh, fair enough. Yes, that's the fun other dream match scenario here, is who walks away with victory.
0: Yes, book it a little bit.
1: Yeah, give it a little bit of booking. I like that one. That's very interesting, of the discrepancies of generational gaps as well as talent gap and stuff like that too. But someone who works very well with, especially that's like prime babyface Okada too, which is just like, you know, the Japanese John Cena, Hulk Hogan-esque character that they had over there. And I think, someone who can hold up to that pacing too is Flair, to tell the story that elongates for something that, you know, could run up to 60 minutes.
0: Our friend Chris Clark always complains that he thinks Okada is very slow. I call it methodical.
1: Yeah.
0: And I think that's part of Okada's charm and his psychology, is to be able to be slow and pace a match. And then when it needs to fast up, though, he can get speedy when he wants to.
1: Yeah.
0: So you don't do that at the start. Do that at the end.
1: Fair enough.
0: I definitely thought that was one of Flair's greatest talents. What's your opener?
1: All right. Well, my opener will be, again, maybe not two top main event stars, but if I was thinking of someone just sort of in the dream scenario of something that could have been like broader and bigger for their career at a bigger moment for them, possibly, and that always seems to be the landscape of the WWE, and possibly a WrestleMania match or something like that, I went with John Cena versus Jay Briscoe.
0: Ooh.
1: Because I'm a huge Jay Briscoe fan, and it's unfortunate that Jay didn't get to have a lot of singles success outside of Ring of Honor. Of course, most notably known with his brother, Mark Briscoe, and the tag team of the Briscoe Brothers, which I think is a whole different world to tap into. But it's that Jay single success, which I thought of in AEW realms as well, but those felt a little bit more plausible. This felt like, especially in that peak time of Ring of Honor, maybe if you'd brought him over in that same incarnation of guys that came with your Kevin Owens, your Sami Zayn, your Seth Rollins at that time, if he had sort of came in and came up in that same sort of, and then I'm going

0: one with, yeah, that sort of Cena U.S. title time where he'd sort of been past the, Cena wins lull time where he was a little bit more giving, but in a time where he was ready to really put over some of these other talent in knowing what they offered and brought to the ring, and to have that extreme discrepancies of someone who's just so gritty, so real, and to have someone who almost feels so created by the company type thing.
1: It's reminiscent to me of Rob Van Dam versus John Cena from One Night Stand,
0: sure,
1: because of the cultural differences of the feds as well.
0: And it's one of those, the fans, I feel, get behind.
1: Yeah.
0: If Jay doesn't win, we riot type situation, right?
1: Yeah. That's really well thought out.
0: Almost putting him in that time too, actually, now that you mention that, I would almost go back to then too, where the Cena heat is so hot that people need to see him lose, and you put him up against someone like this that people just want to see.
1: That total antithesis of what a WWE or WWF wrestler at the time was.
0: Yeah.
1: Completely. And so good and such a great performer, but such a vastly different style and presentation. That's a really well thought out match.
0: Well. All right. 2 for 2 so far. What do you have for us next?
1: So I've got The Rock, the great one, Dwayne Johnson, taking on MJF.
0: Ooh.
1: The 10-time world champion, The Rock, versus the 3-time champ, MJF, in AEW. But I thought it was interesting that each won their first title at 26 years old. The Rock, 26 and 249 days. MJF, 26 years, 190 days.
0: Variant of The Rock are we looking at?
1: Year 2000 Rock. Think back to WrestleMania 2000. So he's had the one or two wars with Austin at WrestleMania now. He is world champion. He's at that peak level. And 2026, maybe end of last year, MJF. I mean, he's a man that probably has not hit his prime just yet.
0: Sure, yes. Again, still, or I would say even like this year. Yeah, last year there were some very peak times for MJF, but still more to come. So any of those sort of now till then moments, it's... Yeah, it's Rock has so much, there's different historical parts of his career. It's hard to pick those because, again, he plays a really good baby face too, which on the mic would be very interesting for the two of them back and forth. But as sort of both heels too, and who's the worse would be quite interesting too, especially at that time where he was, you know, McMahon's man.
1: I think it's a great clash of the sports entertainment side of pro wrestling meeting up with the pro wrestling side of pro wrestling. Two of the top draws, two of the top entertainers who can also work well. And I don't know who I'd want to see go. I'd probably put Max over. And cheating, obviously. You'd have to hit it with the dynamite ring. And I think MJF would initially believe he could dissect The Rock's catchphrases, his wealth, his Hollywood career, only to discover that The Rock could destroy an entire man's identity in 12 seconds. Are you there, God? It's me, Billy.
0: Too true. Yeah, I think you have some verbal teardowns from both of those. And I will mention, I do think I'd have it, as we'd said there, it's Jay wins or we riot. Jay takes the win over Cena back in my last dream booking there. And on to my next one. What do I go with next? This one, again, it doesn't necessarily feature two like big star main events, but a match that I would love to see for the type of matches I like and for athletes that I'm always very entertained by. So I went with Bam Bam Bigelow versus Jeff Cobb. And I'm going with, so prime Jeff Cobb, just off of Lucha Underground into New Japan, maybe just trickling into the, the United Empire type era. But again, a guy, the suplex was going to be the next big suplex machine and never really got to get that part of him over. I was almost tentative with like a Bronson Reed, who's again, very similar in size, to have that same, but in very generational differences. But Bam Bam, just, you go peak like ECW-ish time, or even before that, right in the WWF era, when he just, again, someone who just maybe didn't quite get some of those bigger matchups, but that sort of clash of the suplexes here, I think maybe just what type of bash we are in for. And I think Cobb goes for some big moments here, hits his big world suplex, but manages to fall to Bam Bam in the end.
1: Bam Bam Bigelow was one of the most underrated big men ever in wrestling for his agility and his consistency.
0: Yeah.
1: And he was slated to be the man in the WWF. They made him Hogan's friend at their Survivor Series team, the original Survivor Series. And he was at that point being positioned to be the next Hogan.
0: Yeah.
1: And it just didn't work out. And it wasn't for lack of fan support, and it definitely wasn't for lack of his own intensity. It's one of those sad stories of pro wrestling, of for what reason probably Hogan backstage politics that kept him out of a top spot.
0: For sure. And I feel the same for Jeff Cobb, who had a huge presence coming off of once he was, of course, unmasked as the big beast in Lucha Underground, be able to find his own kind of indie career at that time. Huge in PWG, especially at that time, for just being a variable different of like a little bit shorter in stature, but a very, very good athletic base in wrestling and stuff like that too, and someone I was always just drawn to and felt never really got some of those bigger rubs and stuff like that, and maybe it wouldn't need to be a big clash against a massive star like Bam Bam that gets him over.
1: He's another one where it is a shame of the tale, because like he so many years he was rumored of coming to one of the bigger organizations, and then he finally comes to the WWE, and JC Mateo, they didn't do much with him.
0: It was quite the travesty there, so certainly why I didn't put the JC Mateo name. It was right back to Jeff Cobb on this one. Who do you have next?
1: I've got your favorite professional wrestler, Kenny Omega, versus Brock Lesnar.
0: Wow. Okay.
1: 5 world titles for Kenny Omega versus 11 world championships for Brock, including his IWGP, which they both held.
0: Yeah.
1: And they never did meet up in New Japan. Lesnar was in New Japan and won that belt from 2005 to 2006. Kenny didn't really start working extensively in Japan until 2008. So they didn't really cross. But I think it's the raw power of Lesnar versus the 5-star toolbox of Omega. This is 2003 Brock. So back in the Kurt Angle, I did a crazy flip and nearly broke my neck days. But when he was not just the beast incarnate and the big guy, but he had more than Suplex City.
0: Just before the UFC run kind of thing.
1: Yes, right. Yeah. When he was the agile, big man and he was powerhouse and everything else. Against 2018 Kenny Omega, so 5-star Kenny.
0: Yeah.
1: I just think... It Brock's matches back then could be excellent.
0: He
1: with Kurt Angle, they put on some absolute 5-star ones. So we know he can go. And I also think it's a great match because it's the two guys that were nearly killed by diverticulitis.
0: Hey, there we go. We had some intestinal connections between the two.
1: Survivor diverticulitis series in this match.
0: Who could take the worst shots to the stomach? Who walks away with victory in your dream booking here?
1: Got to give it to Kenny Omega.
0: How's he getting him up for that one-winged angel? That's what I'm most excited for.
1: He goes over and over again, and every time he nearly gets him, Brock manages to twist out and get it up for an F5. And Kenny takes a lot of F5s, but eventually, one-winged angel. Only one. Nobody kicks out from that.
0: Of course, nobody kicking out of that. All right, well, my next one, a bit more of a variant discrepancy as well. But again, wanted to choose one of my all-time favorites who I felt maybe just didn't quite get some of those more dream-type scenarios. And this still wouldn't have happened in her time, but I still think I couldn't resist it. I went with Ronda Rousey, and I thought her best outings always seemed to be in intergender matches. Unfortunately, it didn't get to happen. And who was going to be the best opponent on the other side of that? Roddy Piper.
1: Wow, that is a dream match.
0: Roddy Piper and Ronda Rousey in an intergender match, because no one's going to sell that other side of what this situation is, I think, better than Roddy Piper.
1: And he wouldn't care to have the match.
0: Yes.
1: He had to do.
0: Exactly. And I think Ronda would be quite all right with that.
1: Totally, yeah. Oh, yeah. If there's one person, one lady that you're going to pick to say, this is what we want to do, and I think you'd be down, I think she would have given them the idea.
0: I think so as well. I think, one of the few missed opportunities in Ronda's run was not more opportunistic matches like this for her in intergender matches and to really play off that believability. And again, for someone else who's going to be willing to play that situation, Roddy was always willing to take more controversial stories and situations and stuff and make you believe that he was into it and that it was a real fight and a real story. So that's where I was like, and of course, it would, in my mind, this is how she leads to getting the Rousey leadership and name too. She manages to have this huge build up and Roddy, not taking her serious, and then inevitably catching him in something and him being like, you know what, you're just as rowdy as me, Miss Rousey.
1: I'm a little disappointed in myself that I don't have Piper and I didn't have Bam Bam on my list even.
0: I was hoping for not too much crossover too, so that's maybe why I went with a bit some odder names
1: off
0: here.
1: Off the beaten path, but excellent call-outs.
0: Well, we got 2 minutes left. Any quick honorable mentions?
1: Psycho Sid Vicious versus Seth Rollins.
0: Ooh.
1: Rollins thinks he can carry a match. Enjoy this one, buddy. Harley Race versus Roman Reigns.
0: Ah,
1: 1,800 days as champ for Harley Race, 1,591 total for Roman Reigns. It's that eras and styles clash. I don't know that you could ever actually have that match.
0: Sure.
1: But I'd love to see it try.
0: Fair enough. For my hardcore nostalgia, I had to go with Nick Gage versus New Jack. Because, my gosh, someone's dying in that match.
1: Yeah, that, you'll never get a license for that.
0: I struggled with this one as well, too, because I wanted to get Mike Awesome into something. And it was either you do the Clash of Big Men, and I thought maybe a modern-day version of this could be Brody King. Unless I kind of wanted to go with Brody against Bruiser Brody in those situations. Or I thought, if anyone's going to kill Darby Allin, maybe... Mike Awesome, who's willing to toss him around, and that discrepancy would be incredible.
1: Yeah.
0: Mike Awesome, Darby Allin. Ooh. Any more quick honorable mentions?
1: The Undertaker takes on Ravishing Rick Rude. Believe it or not, they were never in the same fed. Rude left the WWF in late 1990, right around the time me, Mark Callis, showed up to be the big dead man. And I just think from a gimmick versus gimmick perspective, it would have been great. Rude was so believable. And plus you get Bobby Heenan versus Percy Pringle on the outside.
0: Ah, there we go.
1: Percy Pringle managed both men too, the connection for them.
0: Perfect. Well, this was really fun. I think we may have some more to tap into at another date. So we were back to this scenario or something else.
1: Tag teams.
0: In this, yes, again, we didn't even mention some more tag teams. So possibly that's the next run. We're back after the break, though, to talk pro wrestling. AEW discussions with Redemption coming up this weekend. Stick with us here on Low Blow Radio 88.7 The River.

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9: Hey, Chris.
8: And we are going to continue our pro wrestling discussions and head on over to AEW. They'll be in Canada this weekend, Montreal, Quebec, Canada, for the Redemption pay-per-view coming up, a new addition to the AEW calendar this year.
9: Yes, the first ever Redemption.
8: Yeah, an interesting addition to the calendar this year, all building up towards, of course, All In coming up in August, and we'll be have some interesting matches here. It feels like a few of them had a bit of build, and then a lot just sort of pushed over the last couple of Dynamites and Collisions to sort of fill out this card, and we'll see if we get a few more. 8 so far announced, which feels light for an AEW card, of course.
9: Certainly does. 1, 2, 3, 4, 5 title matches on the card already, though.
8: Yeah, for sure. A bit of a variant there of 6 title opportunities.
9: 6, including that tag title match. Only Jericho versus Ciampa and the Death Riders versus the Bucks are the only non-title matches on the card right now.
8: Yeah, so certainly a big push for all the champions across the board, and we'll see what titles may or may not change hands in Montreal as well coming up.
9: Is there anything you are looking forward to especially?
8: That's a great question. I do feel like a lot of these are just sort of more thrown together, which feels unfortunate for a pay-per-view. I thought I was more anticipating this being the Kenny win over MJF.
9: Sure.
8: Especially in hindsight now, considering how good the match was. Not that I feel diminished in any degree, but I certainly don't feel like as much of a draw for Kevin Knight coming up as far as a pay-per-view push. I think the match quality will be fantastic. Sure. And he's had enough sort of push this year to make it feel legitimate enough that he's in that spot. Am I as heated to want to see him as I would for an MJF or someone else in that position? No. So I'm a bit of torn of two worlds on this card. How about you?
9: Yeah, I'll see it that way for sure. Like what main events?
8: I feel like Kenny has to main event because it's Canada. I mean, Jericho could as well, too. But, I mean, it's the world champion first title defense. I think that's got to be the main event. It's not listed as that is on the pay-per-view card here on Wikipedia. But I think that's just maybe due to when things got booked or something like that, possibly. But, yeah, I don't see Kenny being anywhere but the main event with this Kevin Knight spot, even though maybe Kevin's name isn't that draw. It's the Kenny experience.
9: That's what I – yeah, I'm thinking exactly the same thing, and I'm kind of just curious to see it listed as, like, the third match down here on the Wikipedia page. It's just kind of shuffled into the middle.
8: Yeah.
9: I'm sure that's not going to be its position on the card night, but it does seem weird to – Of course, Kenny, with a belt, is going to be a main event wrestler. It is just that vision of Kevin Knight. However, like we keep saying in the WWF, if you're not pushing guys up and elevating them into those spots, how do you ever elevate them into those spots?
8: Sure. So, and I'm never going to argue about that. I think Kevin is worthy of being one of those people to be pushed into these type of positions, and that him and Kenny can put on great matches. It ties into the Callis family as well, too. I think in my mind, too, it's the idea that there's this – we already know that there's already a limited time here for Kenny with Champ because he's leading up to the match with Ospreay at All In. Feels inevitable that it will be Will taking the title at that point. So in my head, with Kenny winning the championship so early off of Omega or off of MJF, it was not just to have him rack up wins. It was rack up big wins, wins against people that meant a lot for Kenny's history and his historical run as a champion. And that's where I just don't necessarily fit, especially for a pay-per-view, like a Dynamite. That's fine for a Kevin Knight and to push him over, get Kenny the experience and move him forward, all that kind of stuff. But you see a name like Chris Jericho on this card, I'd be way more anticipating a redemption of the two of them competing right at this particular time for what the story we're telling for Kenny. Not to say that he needs to take that spot from a Kevin Knight. Kevin Knight deserves to be a push and to find his rhythm in a new place here, even as a TNT champion. He could definitely be one of those top runners in the future and stuff too. Just timing wise, I just don't feel like it's the best time to utilize a pay-per-view match for Kenny, where it could be one of those bigger, opportunities for his legacy, but we'll see.
9: Agreed. No, I agree with that. Will Ospreay is on the card as well. He's going to tag up with Jon Moxley as a Death Riders combo to take on the Young Bucks, Matt and Nick Jackson.
8: This should be really interesting. I have enjoyed the few small matches we've got from Jon and Will as tag team competitors before. We've seen what the Bucks and Will can do when Will and Swerve team together last year at All In as well. So a lot of connective tissues there between all these competitors, and could be quite exciting. Definitely going to be one of those match of the night ones. And an interesting one to call at this particular moment, right? Because a tag match is probably the easiest one to have Will lose, even though you want him on the biggest push right now. It does seem like you're trying to build the Bucks up for the match with Cope and Christian at the pay-per-view as well, so you don't necessarily want them taking a loss.
9: Yeah.
8: It's an interesting time right now for this matchup. Is this also when you possibly have a debut of Motor City Machine Guns or someone else returning, as a lot of those contracts are up?
9: Quite possibly, and that, to me, it makes more sense to do something like that. I think the Death Rider's going to have a bad night. They're in the tag title match with Claudio and Pac taking on Cope and Cage for the titles. I don't think they're stripping the belts off of the Canadian boys in Montreal.
8: No.
9: So I don't think the Death Riders win this one either. Because of agreeing with you on that, I think the Bucks would be in position for that next title shot in Wembley. And so having them come in weak, I don't get that. So I could see maybe friction between Will and John kind of leads to it, or it's a debuting Motor City Machine Guns that get involved, and that's what costs the Death Riders, and then they're all focused on them for the next few months.
8: I was going to say, or if they cost the Bucks and let the Death Riders win, and if it's that sort of way that, like, it doesn't necessarily put that variant of the Death Riders into the tag scene. They got the win, but it was maybe because of the Motor City Machine Guns. The Machine Guns, the Bucks get into it a little bit more. Maybe that adds to a triple threat come the pay-per-view, or a Fatal 4-Way. You get FTR back in the mix, or maybe even
9: amazing
8: a different type of day showing up.
9: A new day.
8: yes. You never know. But I think, the tag scene is ready to flourish once again in AEW. It should be a really good match, but a bit of a tough one to call. But the other side of it, I think a great stylistic matchup with Claudio and Pac going up against Cope and Christian.
9: Yeah.
8: But much like you said, I think right now, not the time to be taking the tag titles off of Cope and Christian by any means. But it could be really, really good matchup and quality to get get with Claudio and Pac.
9: Those are the tag matches on the card. Everything else is singles. And despite the fact that there hasn't been a lot of build for some of this, these matchups are really interesting. Mm-hmm. Mark Davis will defend the AEW National Championship against Andrade El Idolo.
8: Yeah.
9: How you know?
8: How you know? I think this timing has worked out kind of perfect for Davis, who ended up in a bit of a lost spot after Doyle got hurt when they initially tied these two together after he was sort of already in a bit of a lost position. Found a real good sort of singles run for himself after that injury, and they were able to create this new kind of take for Mark Davis. Much on the other side of this, while Andrade was building himself up. And then now, timing wise, even though it's been what feels like a semi shorter reign for the newly brought in national championship after Mark Davis beat Jack Perry for the title, it feels like the transitional time is perfect now. Doyle's back, get these two back in the tag scene because they were incredible together. And I definitely want to see more of that and finally get some gold on Andrade.
9: Another member of the Don Callis family bringing gold into their match, Kyle Fletcher will defend the AEW International Championship against Bandido.
8: Yeah, not putting his Ring of Honor World Championship on the line because apparently nobody wants it.
9: He's just someone, though, that they have booked consistently over this last year to not take a lot of losses. Bandido,
8: no.
9: He is the Ring of Honor World Champ. And he doesn't lose matches usually.
8: Yes.
9: So I don't expect him to take the international title off of Kyle, but I do think he's going to be left positioned nicely out of this and not look weak through it. It's another decent opponent who's got a great record to be fed to Fletcher this year, right?
8: For sure. I think, if it was at a time where they hadn't just moved the title so quickly after, again, that Dynamite win over Takeshita, I think you're revamping this next run for Fletcher. Not that he couldn't be moved into the world title scene too. But if you're keeping him here with this championship, I think it's a great opponent right now for him. But you're certainly obviously building towards the Takeshita rematch or an Okada match. So certainly keeping the mix of all these type of competitors together. And, at least one of those names, like as you mentioned, Bandido, who has that history in AEW of not taking a lot of losses and stuff like that. So when you put him up against someone like this, it's like, I mean, he could walk away with the gold. They've had him two titles before.
9: The other non-title match, the Painmaker, Chris Jericho, home in Canada, taking on Tommaso Ciampa in a no-holds-barred match. I'm looking forward to this one.
8: Yes, the return of the Painmaker. Feels like it's been quite a while since we've seen him don a bit of the paint here for Jericho, as we have a return to earlier form in AEW for him, and a great opponent here with Tommaso Ciampa. Great chemistry in their former matchup that they had, and I can see that continuing through this one, especially.
9: What was the name of his baseball bat? Floyd?
8: Floyd, I think, yes.
9: Is that right? Yeah.
8: I can maybe see Floyd making a return in this matchup as well. And I think I see, I don't know. It's a tough one to call because Jericho seems to give up these losses, but it doesn't hurt him at this particular time where he gains the win back in multi-mans. That's what happened with Ricochet. You see that happening again here for Tommaso?
9: Yeah, I don't see any reason for Jericho to get the win in this, but it really boosts up Tommaso Ciampa to have a...
8: And is that the overarching kind of build of what Jericho's story will be in this next sort of incarnation of him? Because we haven't necessarily got that. He's always a very creative mindset of what you are seeing out of Jericho in this next thing. What is his intentions? What's his process? All these type of especially when he makes a return, he feels like he puts a lot of thought into those things. And I'd say there hasn't been much of the inclination of what that is quite yet. And where it maybe just starts to plant the seeds of the, I'm here, I'm ready to do this, but you know, things just, I just can't quite get it done in these certain moments. Cause again, the Ricochet loss didn't slow him down, but had, you know, it's got to take an effect to some degree. And if that happens again here, where does this sort of take Jericho down the line?
9: That's an interesting point, because it feels more like a real life backstage scenario is just playing out, whereas Jericho has come back and said, I want to give and I want to put some of these guys over that I really want to work with.
8: Yeah.
9: And there isn't much on screen presentation of that, which I would defend by saying he's almost been sideswiped and blindsided every time he's had the chance to get a mic and say, here's what I'm here to do. Here's my plan. Here's my character or whatever.
8: Yeah.
9: Ricochet jumped him right at the start and immediately harassed him as soon as he got back in and forced him into matches. And then he was barely done that last match with Ricochet, and Ciampa was beating the hell out of him and bloodying him up.
8: Yeah.
9: So it's almost, we've been put on pause of learning what my intentions are, because he just keeps getting sideswiped and blindsided. Maybe that's because we're not being told the story. Maybe that's part of it.
8: Mm-hmm.
9: But yeah, I feel it's more the idea right now of, I got time to kill and I got guys to put over. So here I am.
8: Yes. Yeah. I think a a wonderful utilization right now of Jericho. As I mentioned at the top, I thought I would have rather have seen him and Kenny, just because I want to see that match personally as a fan. I think you're running out of opportunities for it, but maybe it's one of those that if it comes, it comes, but they don't need to force it either in that type of scenario. And not that you're not going to get something fantastic out of Ciampa here, and that he would get more out of the win over Jericho rather than Kenny, I guess, too.
9: One of the matches I'm really looking forward to, Thekla will defend the AEW Women's World Championship against Willow Nightingale. Thekla, the star of the latest Botchamania, with a brilliant segment.
8: Oh boy, yes, worthy of, if you ever hear her on commentary, make sure you got your volume up.
9: Yeah, and don't flip.
8: we'll see what she has in store for everybody the next time she's there. And I hope she stays as champion. Willow Nightingale is an interesting threat to bring back into the mix here, especially knowing that Mercedes is the one coming on the horizon. So we're just sort of in a waiting game here to see if they, much like they just did with Kenny, are they going with what they know has a bit more history with Willow and Mercedes for the pay-per-view, a great baby face against what they seem to be leaning back into more of a heel for Mercedes as well too. But I think, what we lose there is all of what Tekla's been able to do as a newly crowned women's champion and a new addition to their roster as well too. And I think if anything else, I'd want to just see a draw or something that forces a triple threat, whether it's Mercedes interfering in the match or, maybe Willow winning and it moves Tekla back in somehow just because she wants the rematch. I don't know. I'm trying to find a scenario here that makes sense and a satisfactory as well, too, because I think the match should be really good. I want to see Tekla get a lot of success because I think her and Mercedes would be good at the pay-per-view. Yeah. But I think the reason you brought Willow back, the reason she won the gauntlet, the reason she's getting all this stuff feels more and more like because she's going to be in this title match.
9: It sure feels that way as opposed to just being a notch on Thekla's belt.
8: Yeah.
9: But I agree. I would be disappointed. I'd rather see Tekla versus Mercedes Moné in a singles match and see how that match goes.
8: Yeah.
9: That we haven't seen yet. We've done the Willow thing. And I had nothing against Willow Nightingale. She does have good matches and she has been getting better and the character's more interesting now. I've seen it already and I just want to keep going with what we're doing.
8: Yeah. I'm going to say, is there someone else exciting enough that they bring back for Tekla in the meantime that would feel it would be enough? I mean, it feels like that only name there is Britt Baker.
9: It's going to Britt Baker, but we say it every week.
8: Yes. Maybe this will be the time. I do think one of the title changes that could happen is Maya World and Hikaru Shida. She newly won that TBS championship in the gauntlet after it was relinquished, after Willow was injured. But I think during that tournament, Maya got even more over after she did from the Owen tournament. People really wanted her to win that match initially in the Fatal 4-Way. Hikaru Shida's on a bit more of a heel run right now, too, but it seemed like they were just, maybe just to get Maya over a little bit more, we'll get Hikaru the win here, and then you get Maya the big win later on.
9: Maya World!
8: My world. See what she's got in for this weekend. Yeah, it should be interesting. I'm trying to think of other stuff that could be added to this, because again, I don't see any Darby Allin on this card. I'm trying to think of some other discrepancies that are missing. The Dogs aren't here. And Hangman Page, who made a sort of triumphant return to Collision, was not mentioned on Dynamite at all last week, and will he get brought up tonight? And how does he fare into either Redemption or into All In?
9: I mean, we see there's only 8 matches booked so far, so at least 8 will be booked this evening on Dynamite. No Swerve.
8: Yeah, another name I think is left off this so far, and is sort of left in the what is he doing next scenario here too.
9: There's plenty of names that can still be announced for this with matchups coming tonight, and maybe a Battle Royal or something like that. There's it's tag matches and singles. There's no multi-man matches yet.
8: Yeah.
9: Maybe we see something like that added this evening that gets some of these other names onto that card up.
8: Yeah, it'll be, I'm curious to see what the feeling will be post this MJF run tour. If enough people are going to get behind Kenny now as newly won champ, I think people like it as an in-ring thing too, but Max had so much heat with his third run there as AEW champ, and to not have him entwined in any of this stuff, I wonder how it affects the pay-per-view too, and where he where his story will get re-entwined come all in, because I can't see him not being a part of that pay-per-view.
9: Oh, of course. He absolutely has to be. So this, maybe this will be the, it's a good reason for Max and Hangman Adam to have another match now, because the belt isn't involved.
8: Mm-hmm. Or at least, leading towards that to some degree. We'll find out, but we're out of time on Low Blow Radio. Thanks for tuning in with us here. Back next week to talk all kinds of stuff about pro wrestling and mixed martial arts on Low Blow Radio 88.7 The River.
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10: Hello, everybody. I am your host, Don Lewis, and this is Farm Talk on 88.7 The River. Today's guest is Paul Vickers, OFA Director Representative from Gray County. Paul, do you cover more in Gray? It's just Gray, right?
11: No, I cover Bruce County too, Don.
10: Yeah. What district is that?
11: Zone 2.
10: Okay, so Ontario Federation of Agriculture represents all the farming community, or most of the farming community, I guess. There's Christian farmers, and is there three? Just two.
11: Nope, there's three. There's the National Farmers Union, Christian farmers, and ourselves. We represent about 38,000 of the agriculture, of the farmers, which equals about 88%. And then the other 12% is split between Christian farmers and the farmers union.
10: Paul, you farm in the Meaford district, a dairy farmer?
11: Yes.
10: Where do you find time to go to the OFA meetings now?
11: Well, my son, Jack, he graduated from Ridgetown in 2021. So he's joining me back here on the farm, and he kind of takes up the slack, when I'm away. And he wants to take over the farm. So this is a good chance for me to go away and just tell him to he has to look after stuff that I'm not going to be hovering over him for all the time. So it works out well, Don.
10: Okay. So for the benefit of our listeners who are agricultural or non-agriculture, Ontario Federation of Agriculture is made up of how many people sit on the board of directors and the overall stature?
11: Yep. There's 18 board members, 15 different zones all across Ontario. And three at large. And there's one at large person, and we're all on 3-year rotations. So every 3 years, I'm up for re-election. And then for the ones at large, there's a one at large every year and they're elected at the AGM.
10: At large. So you could end up with two people from your district then.
11: You could. Yeah.
10: Yeah. Do we have that in Gray? Who's at large?
11: No, there. But Huron Perth does. A couple of the last ones at large have both came out of the Huron Perth area. So it does happen. It's up to the people of the delegates at the AGM to decide who they want to help represent themselves.
10: So you mentioned at the start here, you said 38,000 farms.
11: Yes, and our membership is going up. Actually, it's hard to believe, and. We seem to be getting more people gravitating, not by a lot. I'm not saying we're going up by large numbers, but we are going up by a percentage each and every year. So I think that that shows the people appreciate the work that we're doing.
10: So where do you recruit from? Like, I thought all farmers would be registered with a farm business registration number.
11: Yeah, but they have the choice. They can either be an OFA member or a Christian Farmers member or a National Farmers Union. Or they can ask for their money back on religion reasons also. So it's not like OFA is guaranteed your membership. You you get to decide where you put your support behind each and every year.
10: So how many bona fide farmers? I guess that's a big question. How many are there in Ontario?
11: So everybody that's a member has to be a bona fide farmer with a certain criteria. I think they have to have $7,000 worth of net farm income.
10: Oh, that's the criteria. That's the old standard for the farm tax rebate and stuff too. Yeah.
11: Yeah. Yeah. To get your FBR number, you have to show a certain, amount of income.
10: So Paul, what's the biggest complaint you had all summer in the last, since you were on here?
11: Obviously the big one's Bill 23,
10: Bill 23. So for our viewers, what does that mean?
11: That's the bill that the conservative government, the Ford government, had brought down to build homes faster. I think is their kind of hashtag that goes with it. So, with all the demand for housing, The Ford government decided that they wanted to put some measures forward that would help increase the rate of building houses.
12: Well, what does that mean to me in the back roads of Gray County?
11: Well, you know, Don, there, like when you look at Bill 23, I wish I could take the things I like out of it and give the things I don't like about it back to the government. So some of the things I like about it is that they're promoting increasing the density and intensity of our population. So basically what that means is we need to keep our urban centers. Anybody that's on water and sewer, and we don't have much transit up here, obviously, but if you have water, sewer, and transit in your area, that's where they should be focusing. And the Ford government realizes this, that that's where they should be focusing the population growth. And not just single story buildings. Like we're talking, you know, anywhere from a 5-story building up to, you know, obviously, probably a 20 or 25 story building once you get into the larger urban centers, like maybe London and Kitchener. And then Toronto would even have higher heights. You know, the days of us building, horizontally are gone because we just take up too much farmland and there just, isn't enough land to go around and the services become too expensive. You know, you were on council at one time, Don. You know the cost of infrastructure to create roads, water, and sewer lines. They're very expensive. But once you have that infrastructure there, you know, to add, you know, another, you know, 200 or 300 people onto it is quite easy and it's quite cost effective. And you look at our municipalities, they need to do that. They need to make sure that they are using their assets to and get as many people hooked onto those water and sewer lines as they possibly can, because it creates a lower cost per person.
12: So is the Federation got an official stance on 23, or are they just commenting?
11: No, we have an official stance and we've put in our submissions. Just to, you know, kind of give you a quick overview about that. OFA probably puts in somewhere around 60 submissions to the provincial government. So this would have been one of our submissions. And we said, you know, we like that part of increasing the intensity and density, because then it saves the farmland. Each year, I don't know whether you're familiar with the number, is up to 319 acres a day that we lose to development, the basic farmland that is taken out of production and used for another form of production, whether it's roads or housing. It could be, planting trees on some of our agriculture land. There's people building houses, obviously, all the time. And I would say even, you know, the agriculture community itself used up some of their.
12: To interrupt you there, Paul, at the Grey Roos Farmers Week in Ellenwood last week, there was a speaker there that had a chart and he said, okay, we've did a really good job up until 1960. We expanded our workable acres. And the population were matched. And all of a sudden, since 1960, population is growing, but food production has grown faster than population. But we haven't increased our acres. So not to be a cynic here, but what's the big deal if we lose 300 acres or whatever every once in a while if technology is giving us more food per acre?
11: Well, I think, that's a good point, Don. But also think of a 100-acre farm as a small factory. So every time you lose a 100-acre farm, you're kind of losing the potential for income. So if we didn't use that land, and I'm not saying that, you know, we should stop building houses. I just want them to do it in a different way that helps protect the agriculture land. Because each and every time we take out that 100 acres of land, we take out production and really the ability to raise money and to earn money off that land. So I think it should be a concern.
12: Well, I think it is a concern, but is Bill 23, okay, you're in Meaford. Ross Kettner is your mayor, a new mayor now, I believe.
11: Yeah.
12: So different approach, not agricultural background. Do you see more housing, as you call horizontal housing, in Meaford, for instance?
11: Yeah. So I can give you a good example here in Meaford. We had a SkyDev proposal come to Meaford, and they're basically, it was going to be anywhere from 4 to 5 stories is what they wanted to build on. And it was about a 7-acre plot, right up against the water. It was a beautiful chunk of land. It used to be an old industrial factory where they used to make hardwood flooring. But that factory's gone now and they tore it down. It's just an empty field sitting there. So all the sidewalks, all the water, and all the sewer lines are all just sitting there, basically earning no value. So this proposal came forward, and the neighbors came out, and I still sat on council at that time, Don, and we started getting the emails, and the neighbors just wanted nothing to do with it. They didn't
12: want the old NIMBY theory.
11: Oh yeah, they didn't want the traffic. They didn't want the people there. They said it'd be, you know, when they're building it, it'll be dusty, it'll be loud, and then once it's built, there'll be all that traffic. Their kids wouldn't be able to go out and play in their front yards because, you know, all the speeders, and they're always speeders when they're going somewhere. Don, I'm a little bit of a cynic when it comes to this sort of thing, but I look at it, you know, financially, you know, think of how much land that we wouldn't have to use up if we build, you know, 4 and 5 stories high, as opposed to building your basic, you know, 2-story house on a lot.
12: So does 23 eliminate some of that vocal NIMBYism?
11: Yeah, I think because they talk about not having to have planning meetings to do that. So, you know, planning meetings is a great form for people to get together. And, you know, just if you have good, just reasons to oppose something because it's not safe, then I'm all for that. But, you know, to come and say, we don't want our neighborhood to change, I don't know whether that's a good reason not to have development happen.
12: Well, in my rural area, it seems that they move in from an urban area because of the lifestyle they like, and then they want to change it to the lifestyle they left.
11: Yep. And
12: that's the part. I never can figure that out, exactly why people want to go that way. You know, like, you know, you got used to a stupid thing like this. You get used to coyote hunting on a certain area, and then all of a sudden, a totally different standard gets to be applied, and they lobby, and they become very vocal, and they make it a personal thing to do that. And a lot of people forget to think big percentage of the population that lived here still lived and acted that way. And you want to change them now.
11: Yeah. So. And basically, you know, but it takes strong leadership, right? You know, if you have those people coming to you and saying, oh, we want this change, we want this to change. You know, you have to remember you govern for the 98%. You don't govern for the 2%.
12: But it's the 2% that seem to show up at these meetings.
11: Oh, you're right. You're dead on there.
12: Yeah.
11: And I don't know whether you realize it, Don, but I ran against Ross in the last election for the mayor of Meaford. And that's why I came up. I came and I said I was going to govern for the 98%. But, you know, there's about 6 people that followed me around to every meeting and came after me about the SkyDev proposal. So I know what you mean. But yeah. Like it's. You have to be a strong leader. Like it's sometimes hard to say no. It's easy.
12: So
11: is there
12: strong politics on the table at the OFA?
11: Yeah, I think so.
12: There's blues and reds and oranges.
11: Oh yeah, yeah, yeah. And you know we have to make sure we take an approach that's right for everybody, not just the people that are coming forward and giving us their issue, who then want us to defend them, sort of thing.
12: Well,
11: you have to make sure it's right for everybody.
12: When I was in politics, I remember working with Norm Gamble, was the CAO of Gray County. And Norm used to say, well, if both parties are slightly upset, you probably got the right decision.
11: Yep, that's so right.
12: Equally inconvenient to everybody.
11: that's right. But, and you know, I think I can remember when you were mayor down there, I think there was an idea that, you know, why don't we put this dump, this mega dump?
12: Yeah.
11: And you know,
12: now you're interviewing me.
11: Yeah, but you know, it was a good idea. But then you get the NIMBYism, and you know, we have to do something with our garbage. And but the neighbors don't want any part of it. And I guess I don't blame them. But it's you know, when you're the leader, you have to kind of look out for everybody, not just the few.
12: So the Federation, refresh my memory. Who's the chairman now? Who's the president?
11: Peggy Breckfeld is still our president. This is her third term.
12: Yeah.
11: And so she's still representing us at the table.
12: And how often do you meet with the province?
11: Oh, I would say Peggy probably has a conversation with you know, with staffers. I would think weekly.
12: Weekly,
11: I think. Yeah.
12: Do you still go down to Toronto for your meetings, or your Zoom meetings all the time, or what are they?
11: No, no, we're back to in person. We've been back in person now since I think late summer. Is when we started going in person. We have the option, so if some people have to travel a bit further and can't make it, then they can still join the meeting by Zoom. But basically, we're back in person.
12: That's a good system to be able to do either or, right?
11: Yeah, that yeah. owl thing.
12: I sit on other boards too, and it's really handy. If you're really up to your neck in combining, you can find a couple hours to do a Zoom meeting, but you can't find 6 hours you got to drive and back and forth.
11: No, I would agree with you. I know all our executive meetings are, because they're a biweekly meeting, and they're all done by Zoom. There's no use to getting together for a 2 hour meeting. Just like you said, there's no use to driving, you know, 4 hours to meet for 2 hours sort of thing.
12: So what about county, Gray County? Are they still maintaining an office?
11: No. So if anybody is looking for our office that used to be in Hanover, we decided that there wasn't a whole lot of use for to having an office. And our secretary now has an office basically at her house. And we're just running the business out of Jackie's house. A lot of the calls that Joanne Hughes, who's our member services rep, would just go and see people at the kitchen table. So we didn't really have a big use for the office, and there was a cost. But this was one way we thought we could, take a few expenses out of the OFA.
12: There's a fair bit of commercial real estate showed up after post-COVID, I guess you could say.
11: Yeah.
12: Paul, we're almost to our commercial break. I think maybe I got a little red light flashing here. It says I need to go to commercial break. So, Paul, thanks for joining us here. We're going to go to a commercial. Hi, I'm your host, Don Lewis, and our guest today is Paul Vickers from the OFA Zone 2 Director. And we'll be right back.
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12: Hello, everybody. I'm your host, Don Lewis, on Farm Talk on 88.7 The River. And today's guest is Paul Vickers, OFA Zone 2 Director, farmer from Meaford, dairy farmer. Paul, welcome back.
11: Thanks, Don.
12: So we've been talking about Bill 23 and the politics and whatnot. Maybe we should change because a lot of people talking about that. Fertilizer has been an absolute crazy market here, and we've paid this tariff. OFA's lobbying. What's going to happen? Have you got any insight into that?
11: Yeah, I do, Don, and we are lobbying the government. I think you know as well as I do that the Eastern Canada, especially Ontario, had to pay that tariff that was imposed on the Russian fertilizer back last year, and that money was paid into the government coffers, and now we're looking at different ways of maybe being able to get some of that money back into the agriculture community.
12: And are you going to be successful?
11: Well, I think we are. We had at the start, we were hoping that money would come directly back to the producers that paid it. But after a few meetings with government and with government staffers, they never gave us an idea at all that was going to happen. And they said, they kept encouraging us to find different ways of getting that money back into the agriculture sector, because they said, it won't go back to the farmers that paid it directly. Find a different way. So we decided to kind of divert from, lobbying about getting the money back for the to the individual producers, because we didn't feel there was much of a chance of that happening. So we're now in the process of trying to find different ways that might be acceptable to the government, because by rights, they don't have to give that money back to us. They, you know, they put the tariff on, they have it in their pocket, and all we can do is hope that we can get some of that money back into the agriculture industry.
12: So it's not like the free trade money in the dairy industry. That was a direct check to the dairy farmers. You're saying this is not going to be that way with fertilizer. It's going to be through environmental programs or something like that.
11: Yes. Yep. And it's a little bit different than the dairy payment to, for the money that was given us as compensation, because that money was never paid, but this money was actually paid. So, we gave them some suggestions. We didn't know whether there was some environmental programs that they would be willing to fund that, everybody, you wouldn't necessarily have to make the payment into the tariff, but then everybody could take it out. So it's not completely fair, but I think it's about the best we can do. We also wondered if there was a way to encourage fertilizer production, domestic fertilizer production here in Ontario, was another suggestion we had that we were looking forward to.
12: We used to produce a lot of it down at Paincor, Sarnia, right? The ammonium nitrate and that.
11: And I think there's a plant out further up the St. Lawrence, up in eastern Ontario. I thought there was a fertilizer plant up there also, but they both have ceased production. But it's important to have domestic production, eh? You don't always want to be relying on the Russians and other countries to especially give you a product as important as fertilizer.
12: One thing I want to ask you, and I guess I'm lobbying over the radio here. As a farmer in Grey County, I find it a bit onerous when I rent farms and you have to put in a new driveway and you only use it maybe twice a year, and it's a farm driveway, and we require it extra wide nowadays with equipment and trucks. So we're trying to get the trucks off the road so we don't load on the roads and not. And yet, somebody needs to lobby the lower tier municipalities to not be wanting to gouge us for a driveway that's really not a residential driveway or anything. It's to save the roads and the trucks. There's all a discussion about infrastructure, but that's one thing that I find a bee in my bonnet when you have to pay that much money just to make it better for the township.
11: Yeah, and I guess they look at it once that driveway, and again, having sat on council, I've sat on both sides, they want to make sure that all of a sudden that driveway, 5 years down the road doesn't have a house built on the end of it, sort of thing. Hey, so, I hear you, Don. I agree with you. It'd be nice just to have those laneways, but the municipalities want to make sure they're up to a standard that then could support, a house being built in onto that property. So, that's why it's important, I think, for agriculture to try and get in on municipal politics. And that was one of my drivers when I ran ran for mayor last fall, I think it's important. I want to advocate for the agriculture industry. I think it is important.
12: The Federation, forgive me here for being a bit defensive here, but the Federation doesn't really help me lobby that. I mean, I've had run-ins with the County of Grey where I wanted to put 5 feet further on a driveway so it could get turned off the road, and they wanted me to hire a contractor and do a minor engineering study to do that for 5 feet of driveway, to the point where I eventually talked to somebody and he said, I guess I haven't talked to you. He said, basically, just do it and don't tell anybody. Well, maybe that's the way we got to do it. Ask for forgiveness rather than permission. But I don't know. I think that the Federation lobbies for a lot of big things, but sometimes there's the little things down home on the farm that really mean a lot.
11: That's a good point, Don. I don't think anybody's ever came up and asked me about that. I can take it up to the board meeting and see what they say.
12: So we're talking about infrastructure, and you mentioned off air there was a lot to talk about in infrastructure. So share with us some of your ideas and other.
11: I think good infrastructure in the county and in the municipalities is important to all the citizens, and we represent it's 1,500 memberships we have in Grey County, so to have good infrastructure is important to us. We want to make sure that we lobby the federal and provincial government. Look, at we don't have enough dollars here to make the repairs on bridges and roads. You need to ante up like repairs on bridges and roads. You need to ante up. Like we all use these roads. Anybody can use these roads.

0: that if if you're not feeling the best, that you have the ability to get to a person that can maybe listen, and a person that understands what the issues are for the culture industry.
1: It's an important thing. I don't know. I haven't personally been involved in it, but I've had a friend that was involved, and I know that he phoned in, and it certainly saved him, I think, anyway, because his mental, he was having some tough times, and he got a bit of help, and that goes a long ways.
0: Yeah, and there's no shame in asking for help, Don. Like we all have a point where we get to where it seems like there's too much to life to handle, and we just want to make sure there's somebody that they can talk to.
1: So you want to share with our listeners how to reach that?
0: Yeah. So there's a phone number, and it's 1-866-267-6255. So if I can just give it one more time, Don, 1-866-267-6255. And you can call that number at any time on any day, and there should be somebody else at the other end of the phone to pick that to pick it up and to listen and to try and help you work through your problems.
1: Long overdue.
0: I want to thank the provincial government for doing this and helping us out, and to realize that there is a bit of a niche need for somebody that has issues related to farming, and not everybody understands all the issues related to farming.
1: Paul, I'm getting a red light again. Dang it all. Federation is always an interesting topic. Nice to have you on radio, Paul. So thank you for coming on. I'm your host, Don Lewis, on Farm Talk on 88.7 The River. And our guest today has been Paul Vickers, OFA Zone 2 Director and farmer from Meaford. Paul, once again, we'll see you later. Thank you.
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2: For your Sunday, you should be looking at mainly cloudy skies. There's a 40% chance of showers this morning with the risk of a thunderstorm. The high could hit 27, the humidex 32. Tonight, clouds with a 30% chance of showers and a low of 17. Tomorrow, expect clouds, a 60% chance of showers, and a high of 27.
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8: And we're back. Great to have you all along on the first Humble and Fred show we've done together since the 21st of March. And we couldn't be more excited to welcome back to our program a young upstart, former radio guy, stand-up comedian,

0: who one day got a call about an audition. They said, hey, do you want to audition to drive a cab, game show, or some nonsense? And is it true, Adam Girl, that the audition took place behind some grocery store? Some shady, sketchy downtown thing?
1: Yeah, the dumpster and me were waiting in the back for the production team to arrive in what was going to eventually be the cash cab. It was just a random minivan behind the Dominion grocery store in the annex, which is it's a metro now. Because, you know, this is years ago. But yeah, it was just like, we'll meet back there. We'll drive around. We'll ask some trivia questions.
0: What year was that? Because I know it's not 10 consecutive seasons, and we'll get to the new season. But what year did it start for you?
1: So that was 2008.
2: Wow.
1: Yeah.
2: And do you know who else auditioned?
1: Well, I know
2: any other notables.
1: Yeah, there were notables. I really feel strongly that there was a number of factors that I got really lucky to land the gig, because I know of several notables.
2: And can you also, can you name them?
1: I'm not going to go there because you know their perspective at the end of it was like, yeah, well, you deserved it. You know, you have kids and everything.
0: That's right. That's funny. Right. Yeah, you need to feed a lot of hungry mouths, yeah. Adam. So
1: yeah. But like really talented acts, like extremely great hosts, really funny comedians. And, you know, good. I've probably mentioned it before. I honestly believe that I got lucky in the moment. There was probably other people who weren't even available for the series of auditions. And then at the end of the day, because I have kids, I can actually drive a vehicle and entertain people in the back and give them snacks and stuff. Like a lot of great acts probably couldn't multitask.
0: When it first began, was it, I mean, you know, obviously you became very good at it. And, you know, you're joking about having kids and multitasking and we're all parents and we're driving around these little monsters. But did it take a while to kind of get into the rhythm of doing it? Because there's a lot to manage. You're literally, and I know you've told the story on the show before about getting a license, a cab license. So all of that, was it weird the first few episodes?
1: Well, it did take a little getting used to, obviously, in terms of any new show you're hosting. There's always new elements. And I'd say we were about a third of the way into season one, making it before it had even aired in Canada, when we really started to find, okay, this is the stuff that's really working and this is the stuff that's not working. And the best feedback I got in terms of managing all the pieces, because there's driving the vehicle, there's all the game show elements, there's listening to the contestants reacting in the moment to what they say. There's all the shout outs and everything like that. And then there's just the whole vibe of the show. What do we want to have? And initially it was intended to be very just straight man, you know, and I'm a good straight man host type of personality. But what the great feedback I got about a third way through is like, you know what's not making the cut right now, but really works, is when you're just having fun with them. Just like be yourself and let them say stuff. It wasn't a comedy show, because at the time it was made for Discovery, which is now another rebrand. But we're back with Belle, and Belle totally supports the vibe of the show now, which is it's not a comedy, but a lot of funny stuff happens. So let's let it live.
2: Yeah. Again, when you think of the concept, to keep it fresh and that would be one way to do it, you know, beyond trivia, just let personality ride. So, yeah, that's a good perspective.
1: But managing the various elements for sure. I mean, even all that in that famous audition, and it's still one of my favorite memories of all time, not only in life moments, but in, you know, entertainment and TV moments. I got down there, and by the time I auditioned for the show, the two producers and the DOP, the director of photography, were so bored with the script that they had given to everybody. They couldn't hear it again. And I had memorized the questions that they gave. You know, they gave about seven questions and drive around those. They just said, here's a box of Trivial Pursuit. Just pick out a random one and ask that, because we can't answer those same questions again.
0: Okay.
1: And I could do it. Mm-hmm. And that was like, I was like a little bit pissed off initially. It was like, hey, like I remembered what you provided everybody else. And now I'm on the fly. But that also kind of helped, I think, because they were like, wow, this guy can like manage on the fly.
0: Well, that's what I was going to say. You know, I don't know how long you were in radio, but you were in radio long enough, because it's a unique set of skills, this disc jockeying, you know, a show. And I'm not surprised, besides the fact that you have some stand-up experience, being able to do the gaming stuff. That's a yeah. real radio skill. And again, maybe there were a lot of notables that, you know, bigger names at the time than you, but not everybody has this broadcast background that you had.
1: That's an interesting observation, because I think that's really accurate, Howard, because when you, especially where I started in radio, I eventually ended up in Toronto radio, but I was a utility person. But even then, when I did morning shows in small middle markets, you're opping, you're writing, you're producing, you're opping, you're performing, you're doing everything. You don't have like a crew. There's no, it's the morning zoo. You know, like you guys had all like the supports from coming out of your yang yangs. I had like,
3: we had nothing. We had nothing.
2: No, we can't deny that.
0: No, it's true. We have nothing now. We have nothing.
2: Yeah.
1: But yeah, it's so true. Like you're thinking about the timing, you're watching the levels on the board, you're yes. mixing in different elements. And so, yeah, absolutely right. I think that's was another factor.
2: So this new season, where do exactly the questions come from? And again, is the format going to be again categories or whatever? Like how does that come to be?
1: Well, it's the OG trivia. So a lot of people loved Cash Cab Music, which we did 2 years ago, which was mm-hmm. the first reboot of the show in 8 years. And that's why that was that long gap. So that was technically season 9. And season 10, we're going back to the OG trivia, but we've kept Cash Cab Karaoke as the double or nothing option at the end of the game.
2: Cool.
1: So people really like that. So to prove you know the answer, to double your money, if you opt for that, you have to sing to prove to me that you don't have to sing well. And believe me, mm-hmm. I mean, yeah. there were some people that could sing. You've been to karaoke. You know, it's like sometimes somebody gets up there and you're like, whoa. Yeah.
2: Wow. Listen, and then, hey, where I am right now, Cabarete in the Dominican Republic, karaoke is big on the beach, but it's excruciating. It's like,
0: oh, yeah. like
2: it's bad.
0: No, I know.
2: You know what I mean? There's no, very rarely does anyone get up there that sounds good.
0: It's funny you say that, because where I've just been spending the last couple of months is Mexico. There's one of the bars has a karaoke night, and every time we walked by, it's like, is that person in pain? That person's in pain.
2: By the way, yeah. I was down here with a buddy, Darren Howard, and he got up one night and did tequila. It went over well.
0: Oh, I bet it did. Adam, what were you going to say?
2: Anyway.
1: Well, I'm just saying, like, you know, like you see people, the choices people make in karaoke bars, and it's like, well, that song was a little ambitious, mm-hmm. okay? And now you're on the beach and you're like, and you're going to do it in a little banana hammock?
2: That's right.
1: That's courageous.
0: But doesn't everybody have a song, like a karaoke song that they do? It's been a long time since I did it, but I would do Joe Cocker's You Are So Beautiful because it was kind of low and screamy. What was your karaoke song, Fred? You would do one.
2: The best reaction I got years ago was Candyman.
0: Yes.
2: Yeah. And Sammy Davis Jr.
0: Adam, what's your karaoke song? Do you have one?
1: You know, and because we did Cash Cab Music, and because Cash Cab Karaoke is now, you know, a bona fide iconic part of Cash Cab, it's a real trigger for me because I can't sing. And everybody says, everybody can. I'm like, I cannot sing.
0: That's right.
1: And they try to wrangle me. I'm like the person like at the New Year's Eve party. He's like, no, trust me. You don't want me to do this. And then I'm on there and I don't stop. And you're like, oh.
0: He was right.
1: Yeah, I don't have a go-to. I think like, you know, I'll do like, you know, like You Humble. I'll do something like, you know, David Wilcox, Riverboat Fantasy, or, you know, The Gambler, Kenny Rogers, something like, you know, Leonard Cohen.
0: Yeah, somewhere where you can speak talk. Everyone considered him the Howard of the county.
2: You know what I've noticed down here, too? Because you see people and you think they're pretty much regulars with this karaoke thing. Why do they keep choosing the songs that they don't sing in that key? You know what I mean? You think if you're going to come every week and do a couple of songs, you'd at least know what songs at least might work with your voice rather than in some other stratosphere. It's bizarre.
0: Well, I get it.
2: And you just want to pull your hair out.
0: It's been a while since we've talked about your show. And by the way, we're going to get to the part where you explain how there's never been a Cash Cab featuring radio superstars, as he calls us. he calls us radio superstars, Humble and Fred. The game, so if somebody doesn't get the questions right, do you still kick them out of the cab? And
1: oh, yeah.
0: Like, if you pick up somebody, let's say Young and Dundas, and you cab them, I don't know, all the way to North York, you just leave them there?
1: Well, the moment is real because people are told the rules really briefly when I welcome them into the cab. I do a little abbreviated version of the rules every time. Doesn't always make every episode. I tell them really quickly how it works. They agree to play. And then, you know, TV land stuff we do, we stop and stop cameras for about 5 minutes. And then we go through the rules in detail and they sign a waiver. So
0: And do you actually get contestants like randomly?
1: Yeah, nobody knows that they're getting into the cash cab. Okay. That's why I get the waiver signed before we leave for the game so that they can't change their mind.
0: Okay, so then once they sign the waiver, you take them for a ride?
1: Yeah, but my point is that they've been told at least twice that if you get three wrong answers, Adam will pull over and kick you out. And so when it happens in the game, they're like, yeah, but you know, really? You know, and then like, so they're out. And so the moment is real. They're like, oh my, like they wanted to win. They wanted to win the money. They wanted to make it their destination, but they're literally like, so what I let that moment live. And if we're in a sketchy neighborhood, I do wait until we give them the cab chit and we get them home safely. We're not doing anything unsafe at all.
2: Yeah, I was going to ask what happens. It's okay, get out. And yeah. They're nowhere near where they want to be.
1: Like, it's not like just zip away, you know.
0: And how much money do people, what's potentially available on Cash Cab to win?
1: This is the other thing, guys, that I'm like 10 seasons in. It's been in repeats for over 18 years, and people have never ever flagged the fact that the biggest win on Cash Cab is about $2,400.
0: Wow.
1: You know, I think it's unbelievable. And that was when we did like the triple bonus on an earlier season. It's just the thrill of the ride. And
0: so what's an average win? A couple $100 people will win.
1: I mean, the groups are typically winning, $800 to $1,200.
0: Wow.
1: In season 10. And then if you're with two or three other people, you're splitting that, right?
2: This can be seen in the States too, right? Can it?
1: Well, we did, Cash Cab Music was in the States, and an American channel did buy old Canadian versions, and they were repeating there. I do get fan mail from there. It's like, what is going on? You know, even in the DR, people in Mexico are in their hotel rooms. Yeah. And go, you're on in the hotel. What's? And I'm like, okay, it's like international. that season, season 9, Cash Cab Music was the only season in the history of the franchise. It's a franchise show made in tens, dozens of countries. That was the only one that was made simultaneously for the U.S. and Canada at the same time. Bell has got this one, so we're going to have this streaming on Crave, and old episodes are now streaming on Crave, and it's also going to be, if you're still connected linear, it's going to be on Much, on cable as well. And then I think eventually the way, you know, properties go these days, the distribution rights, they'll put it on their USA network, which is a Bell property, and it'll go there. So, eventually I think it'll be in America. For the premieres, it's going to be just Crave and Much.
0: Has it made, just listen, we're all friends here. How much money are you making? No, I'm just kidding. has it made a dent? Is Cash Cab built the house? Has it been, you know, a pretty good remuneration for a young man like yourself?
1: Well, I always say, you know, to have aspirations when I was a young fella, I always wanted to host a game show, you know, and to actually get a game show in Canada and be able to stay and still call Canada my home, and be able to travel for gigs. It's absolutely, I have absolutely no complaints, but I always put it in the context. It's not like American syndication money. It's not like that. And that's no shade on anybody in Canadian broadcasting or production. It's just, we don't have that kind of production. But what it does is, and because it was in repeats and continues to be in repeats, is people think we've been making it for almost 20 years. Mm-hmm. It's generational. People have grown up with this show, and I'm surprising them in the cash cab, and they go, I watched this show with my parents. And it's like, that part keeps the brand alive. It's a great vibe. I love that first and foremost. That's a really, you know, meaningful experience to have with people. But also because of corporate gigs, and you know, I just did a little tour in London and then Hamilton. I'm going to Saskatchewan this weekend.
0: Well, I was
1: going
0: to say you've really turned it. I mean, one thing is I admire about you is that you have turned this whatever profile it's given you, and it's given you a nice profile. You've really worked it. You're really good with that. You're good corporately. You're a good brand ambassador. You're a good guy at keynotes. You do your act. I mean, and you've taken the trivia from it. And the Adam Grow used to, I think your one tour was the Adam Grow trivia show. But I admire that. You've definitely not just taken the gig and let them do all the work. You've done the work.
2: No, absolutely. Yeah, you turn it into something. It's like what? Yesterday, Howard, Rory McIlroy, $4 million to win the Masters, but what does that turn into, right? On the outside.
0: That's right, Adam. We're comparing you to six-time major champion Rory. You are the Rory McIlroy of cash cab franchisees.
1: Well, not many game show hosts have gone back-to-back.
2: Yeah,
0: exactly.
2: Yeah,
0: but you have. You've really worked that profile, and
1: the quiz show is fun. Have a guess. The Adam Grow quiz show was in, you know, like I said, London and Hamilton, and every game is different because the contestants, the volunteers that come up from the live audience, become part of the show. I do a little stand up in between games, and some of the people just like cash. I mean, that's part of the vibe as well, right? People. I've come to learn that I'm not making fun of people. I'm having fun with people in the cast.
0: And what size of venues are you touring around when you go to Saskatchewan, that type of thing?
1: Well, the Saskatchewan venue is one of those old classic movie theaters that's been converted. It still shows movies, but it's converted into a live events, with a big, municipal grant. So they wanted to bring me in for the grand reopening of the theater. So it's like the Orpheum Theater and probably seats about 500 people.
0: So you'll get 500 people to come to your shows in these other markets?
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1: I'm hoping, that's about the sweet spot. When I do a corporate gig, it's, to be fair, it's not public facing.
0: Right.
1: And there might be 900, 1500 people or more. And those are sweet and tons of fun. And I've introduced gamification into it as well with an app, a URL, a web-based app, so people can play trivia from their seats. They can play trivia after the show. They can play trivia online. It's like a lot of fun that way. And so even with small groups, like even the venues that we did in... I think the Hamilton gig was the studio. I think it only seats 200 people. Mm-hmm. And it's just a sweet... And people are like, this is like... You know, like when you see an artist that you saw at like a big arena and you see them in a smaller venue and you're part of the show, it's a pretty sweet feeling.
2: No, it's fantastic. Absolutely.
0: Good. So I guess it's time to, just before we let you go, and I want everyone to know that Cash Cab Season 10 is on Crave, and I'm looking here, debuts, where is it? New episodes air Wednesdays at 10 on Much, and April 22nd starts streaming Thursdays on Crave. It features all the fan favorites that you've come to know and love. But where, in all the years, is there no room for radio superstars, Humble and Fred?
1: Listen.
2: Just imagine.
0: One way,
1: I love the idea of a celebrity version where it would be...
0: Well, we're not celebrities, like, Adam, for crying out loud.
1: It would be, or iconic fellas.
0: Radio superstar.
1: To be the support. Like, you would be a shout-out. Like, people go, we want some help. And then all of a sudden, I've got you on the line, or I pick you up at a local coffee shop, and you hop in and help people with a couple questions. But you can already get on. One of the things that we introduced that I think it blows my mind, and I don't think it's happened in any other game show or any other scripted show. During the production of the show in October, November, one of the options is a social media shout out. So I'm in the cab making the show, but I'm going live on social media to get help for people on a question. So that's happening in real time. And so people are like, what is going on? So they're contributing to the show. They're seeing their name as people keying in answers, and they're hearing their handle. And now they might make the cut. So now they're going to see months later that episode they helped in real time. And I can't think of any other shows that are like you incorporate real time random people into the production. Like
0: The way things are going for us, we're going to actually need to be contestants. be contestants for the money, Adam.
2: Did you listen to the radio 30 years ago? Well, if you did, you might remember these guys.
0: That's right. And you're like, guys, are you here as celebrity as contestants? And we're like, no, we just wanted to win a few $100.
1: Yeah, not even.
2: We need a new microphone.
1: You're in the DR and Mexico in the off season, and I love that I could be here when you guys are reunited for the first time in a while.
0: Well, listen, man, we think the world of you. Just briefly, a few years ago, you were the spokesperson for Shingles. And, are you okay now? Everything's fine.
1: Yeah, everything's fine. I've got all the other old guy stuff, you know, the osteoarthritis.
0: I got that.
2: What about prostate? How's your prostate?
1: Prostate, I'm doing the blood work to check, keep an eye on that.
2: Good for you,
0: keep a track. I got the OA, the osteoarthritis. I got it all over. It's crazy.
1: Mm-hmm. I've got like physio, osteo, chiro.
0: You got all the O's. You got all the O's. All right. Well, listen, I'm just going to message our next guest. And in the meantime, let everyone know that Adam Groh wants you to watch his show, for God's sake.
1: Yeah, check it out. And listen, chime in with the online trivia as well. I'm not saying you'll win a seat in the cash cab, but I want to bring people into the mix. People just love, like, the next time we're out there, if we're in production again, keep track of what's going on so that you can come out and meet me in the field and ask some random trivia just on the street.
0: Will you do a season 11 or when? You don't know yet.
1: We don't know yet.
0: All right. Well, listen, man, you're always welcome here. Yeah. And if the opportunity arises for, if they say, hey, have you got any ideas for season 11? You go, yeah, what about Radio Superstars? Humble and friend.
2: Before the show, he was mocking me for saying these things. Now here he is on the show.
0: I wasn't mocking you. I wanted to save it for the big show.
2: Why do you say it like that? You said to me. Anyway, that's off.
0: No, I was
2: that's
0: only mocking. I was mocking you because you were like, what do we have an Adam on? Why? You were like, well, we're having Adam on? I'm like, yeah. And does Adam ever have us on? No. What's Adam? I think the conversation was really, what's Adam done for us, Adam? Okay? And I got to admit, I'm curious.
1: All right.
0: Too.
1: I'll hype you up. And, I love the legendary conversations you have. I did check out your conversation with Ben Murgi, Howard, and I know that you guys have the radio conversations and the comedy conversations, and you have a lot of great stories that are really important to continue and to keep sharing. I mean, I'm on the radio again. I could bring you on.
0: All joking aside, we appreciate you sucking up to us at the end. That's very important.
2: Listen, we know our place.
0: Yes, exactly.
2: Okay? We know our place. Mm-hmm.
0: Adam, all jokes aside, man, great to see you. Wish you well. Much continued success. You know, we're just a bunch of old guys trying to make our way in the world, Adam. And it's good to see you're doing well.
1: The love is mutual, fellas. Okay, I'm always glad to come on. I really appreciate you bringing me on.
0: Okay, man.
2: Way to go. Way to go, Adam.
0: All right. There's Adam Groh and the show Cash Cab. Thanks, Adam. We got a couple other people standing by. We'll talk to you soon. And remember, everybody, the cash is out there. The cash cab. Am I admitting everybody?
2: It is a great concept.
0: Oh, yeah.
2: And, you know, TV can be so boring, as you know, the production of TV. That would be fun, being out and about in a car. It would, you know, wouldn't be as tedious, probably.
0: I think the production of that's got to be way more fun than standing around in a studio all day. I've done game shows. Exactly. It's super boring. In between, the gameplay's fun. Let's switch gears and welcome back to our program. Very exciting. Kevin Hicks visited us a month ago, and he's back. He's the group manager, Fraud Education, TD Bank. Hey, Kevin, how are you, man?
7: Not too bad. How are you guys? Good morning.
2: Very good, Kevin. Good to see you.
0: Kevin, you know, I was saying to Fred earlier in the show, Kevin, I was like, the more I learn, and our friend Sarah Miller, who's one of our contacts and friends from TD, the more she sends me stuff, the more I'm fascinated by the lengths that people will go in trying to scam other people. And you've been at this a long time. I think I may have asked you this before. Has it gotten worse?
7: Oh, absolutely. I think, you know, I think I said it before as well. Being in this space for over 25 years, when I first started out at TD, I kind of think of it like when I started out in the early 2000s, it was an analog world. And now we're living in that digital space where everything is so fast moving and so quick. It's definitely increased and it's rapidly changing every day.
2: Because the evildoers are constantly trying to think of new ways to scam people, right? Like it's perpetual.
7: You got it.
2: Yeah.
7: You got it.
2: These one-time password scams, explain that. And again, how do we avoid being trapped by such things?
7: Yeah. So one-time passwords, those are those security codes that you're getting when you log into your online banking here at TD, or if you're logging into any of your social media apps or really anything these days, right? It's kind of that step-up verification. But what we're seeing is these phishing scams that are coming in where somebody will either send you a text message looking to get that code from you, or they will call you on the phone and say, oh, you've been sent a code. Would you mind just reading that out to me? We want to verify a couple things. We're calling from TD Bank. The next thing you know,
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1: Good afternoon. Welcome to Sunday Afternoon Country. I'm your host, Sarah, and for the next 4 hours, it's going to be all things country music. From old to new to in between, we will be seeing who had a birthday this past week. We'll be jumping into the country music archives and see what happened on this day in country music history, as well as fun tidbits I dig up along the way. Some artists to look forward to over the course of the next 4 hours. We'll be hearing from Aaron Pritchett, Brooks and Dunn, Alan Jackson, Lori Morgan, Kenny Chesney, Luke Combs, Josh Ross. But first, we've got Florida Georgia Line, Morgan Wallen, and Carrie Underwood. 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

0: Shania Twain with Giddy Up. Before that, we heard the Roadhammers with Rollin' of a Ramblin' Man. I'm Sarah, and you're listening to Sunday Afternoon Country. Shania was just in the country, well, in the province. Maybe she's probably here more often than we think. She was in Toronto last weekend. She played at the Horseshoe Tavern. I guess it was a dream of hers to always play there. So she played for a small crowd of 200 people. I have no idea how tickets became about for that. Maybe it was just local people. Anyways, it looked like it was a cute little show. And also, her album dropped on Friday, so that's exciting. Her album is called Little Miss Twain, and on that album was 15 songs that pays homage to her Northern Ontario upbringing and features collaborations with Tanya Tucker, Josh Homme, and the War and Treaty. I have not listened to the album yet because I forgot that it came out, so I will be going home to listen to it. I don't know, you just always hope that it was, I think it was Come On Over, and maybe The Woman in Me. Those two are pretty exciting albums for me back in the day, so I'm hoping that maybe this one's kind of got the same feel, but I have to continue to remind myself that she doesn't make music with her ex-husband anymore, and the songs will probably be different, but I'm still crossing my fingers that maybe they're kind of a little the same, similar, you know. Coming up after the break, we'll be hearing from Mackenzie Porter and Sam Hunt. 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

Furious Wrecker with Wagon Wheel. And before that, we heard Mackenzie Porter with Have Your Beer. Coming up after the break, we've got Zach Brown and Josh Ross coming up. Only on

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1: 88.7 The River Radio weather for Mount Forest, Northern Wellington, and Southern Grey.
2: For your Sunday, you should be looking at mainly cloudy skies. There's a 40% chance of showers this morning with the risk of a thunderstorm. The high could hit 27, the humidex 32. Tonight, clouds with a 30% chance of showers and a low of 17. Tomorrow, expect clouds, a 60% chance of showers, and a high of 27.
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0: Kelsey Ballerini with Dibs. Before that, we heard Zach Brown Band with Keep Me In Mind. The Association of Bikers Awareness, Training and Education's final Frontier Long Weekend is an annual adult-orientated motorcycle rally featuring live bands, camping, bike games, and a show and shine. 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
7: Gee, that sounds kind of interesting.

Tina Carter with Strawberry Wine. Before that, we heard Kip Moore with Something About a Truck. I'm Sarah, and you're listening to Sunday Afternoon Country. Tina Carter recently had an anniversary for her album, Did I Shave My Legs for This?, which Strawberry Wine was on that album. And it was released in 1996, so it's the big 3-0 craziness. So she was in the news about that. Now, I think she was released another... I'm not sure if it's an album. I'm not sure if it's a song. Newest release is the live performance EP, Dina Carter, Live at the Song, which dropped earlier in 2026. So I'm guessing that that's that, though I don't know how many songs are on it. I'll have to look into that one. She is still touring here and there. She's got a bunch of dates across the U.S., a bunch in Texas. She pops into the Opry House in Nashville on September the 18th. And then she's at the Ryman in October. So she's still making music and doing her thing. And so it's just still just doing Dina things, I guess. You're a Dina fan, you can go check out that new album, because I'll probably forget by the time I leave here, and I'll probably forget to look into Shania's too. I should set an alarm right now. Coming up next, we've got George Canyon with I Want You to Live, only on local radio at its best, 88.7 The River.

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1: 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Coming up next, we've got Tim Hicks with What a Song Should Do. 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

0: Luke Combs, When It Rains, It Pours. Coming up after the break, we'll be hearing from Blake Shelton. 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
2: Hi, it's Ken from Mount Forest. I love the river.

Ella Langley and Morgan Wallen with I Can't Love You Anymore. Before that, we heard Blake Shelton with Gonna. I Can't Love You Anymore. Before that, we heard Blake Shelton with Gonna. I'm Sarah, and you're listening to Sunday

0: If you would like to come to line dancing with us on Monday nights, it starts at 6:30 at the Grace United Church in Hanover. It is the 27th is the last one for July, and then she's got all four Mondays in August. She just took the holiday off, so there's five Mondays technically in August, so she's doing all the other four, and they're all at the Grace United Church. $10 each class, the usual. Bring a water bottle, bring your indoor shoes, and come have some fun. 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But other than that, maybe I'll see you there. Coming up after the break, we've got Megan Patrick and Kenny Chesney. 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
1: 88.7 The River Radio weather for Mount Forest, Northern Wellington, and Southern Grey.
2: For your Sunday, you should be looking at mainly cloudy skies. There's a 40% chance of showers this morning with the risk of a thunderstorm. The high could hit 27, the humidex 32. Tonight, clouds with a 30% chance of showers and a low of 17. Tomorrow, expect clouds, a 60% chance of showers, and a high of 27.
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0: Lanco with The Greatest Love Story. Before that, we heard John Cowan and Friends with Rising from the Ashes. Coming up after the break, we've got a pretty good song from Lady A coming up and David Boy Jeans with Behind Bars. 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

Augusta Ray with Vagabond. Coming up next, we've got Lori Morgan with What Part of No. Only on Sunday Afternoon Country with Sarah on 88.7 The River.

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0: new music from Kane Brown with Woman. Before that, we heard Aaron Lines with It Takes a Man. I'm Sarah, and you're listening to Sunday Afternoon Country. We're going to jump into our country music archives and see what happened on this day in country music history. This 26th day of July. Like, where's July gone? Kind of upset about it. Anyways, starting off the day with an entry from 1922. Born on this day in West Virginia was Jimmy Fogelson, country music producer and executive from the 1950s until the 1990s. Based in Nashville, he signed many artists. Among them was Barbara Mandrell, Don Williams, Garth Brooks, Donna Fargo, Reba McEntire, the Oak Ridge Boys, George Strait, Tanya Tucker, Sawyer Brown, and Susie Boggess. He was inducted into the Country Music Hall of Fame in 2004. On this day in 1931, born on this day in North Carolina, was Country Music Hall of Fame member Fred Foster. He is credited as a producer behind all of Roy Orbison's biggest hits, including Oh Pretty Woman, Only the Lonely, and Crying. And he also produced major hits for Dolly Parton, Willie Nelson, Ray Stevens, and Kris Kristofferson. He died on February 20th, 2019, at the age of 87. Born on this day in 1947 in Connecticut was guitarist Al Anderson, who had penned hits for George Strait's Love's Gonna Make It All Right, Diamond Rio's Unbelievable, Leanne Rimes' Big Deal, and the Mavericks' All You Ever Do Is Bring Me Down. I have a medium-sized list today, so I'm just going to put a pause there, and I'll be back on the next break so I can stretch it out over the course of the next hour. Coming up after the break, though, we've got a classic from Joe Diffie. 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

0: John Michael Montgomery with Life's a Dance. I'm Sarah, and you're listening to Sunday Afternoon Country. We're going to jump back into our On This Day in Country Music History. We left off the year of 1956. Born on this day in Oklahoma was record producer Scott Hendricks, who has produced over 30 country music artists. His productions have garnered 116 top tens and 75 number one hits. Acts for whom Hendricks has produced includes Reckless Heart, John Michael Montgomery, it's funny, we just heard from him, Brooks and Dunn, Trace Atkins, Alan Jackson, Faith Hill, Blake Shelton, Jana Kramer, and Dan and Shay. On this day in 1969, Johnny Cash released the single A Boy Named Sue. A song written by Shel Silverstein, Cash was at the height of his popularity when he recorded the song live at the California San Quentin State Prison. At a concert on February 24, 1969, the song tells of a tale of a young man's quest for revenge on a father who abandoned him at the age of three and whose only contribution in his life was naming him Sue. I remember cutting the lawn and, you know, it was back in, you know, the day we had cassettes. So I just picked a cassette and in I went and I heard this song for the first time. I was like, what is this song? It's an interesting one, that's for sure. On this day in 1972, Charley Pride was number one on the U.S. country singles chart with It's Gonna Take a Little Bit Longer, his ninth number one on the country chart. The single stayed at the top for 3 weeks and spent a total of 14 weeks on the chart. On this day in 1980, Merle Haggard and Clint Eastwood were number one on the U.S. country charts with Barroom Buddies. The song was featured in a film, Bronco Billy, starring Clint Eastwood. Got a few more I'm going to save for the next break. Coming up after the break, though, we've got Jade Eagleston and Tyler Joe Miller. 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
2: For your Sunday, you should be looking at mainly cloudy skies. There's a 40% chance of showers this morning with the risk of a thunderstorm. The high could hit 27, the humidex 32. Tonight, clouds with a 30% chance of showers and a low of 17. Tomorrow, expect clouds, a 60% chance of showers and a high of 27.
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0: Jason Michael Carroll with Alyssa Lies. Before that, we heard Jade Eagleson with Got Your Name on It. I'm Sarah, and you're listening to Sunday Afternoon Country. We're going to jump back into our On This Day in Country Music History. Just going to finish her up. We left off the year of 1999. Shania Twain's Come On Over was certified for shipments of 12 million copies, passing her own The Woman in Me as a best-selling country album ever by a female artist. On this day in 2007, Mindy McCready was arrested by the Williamson County deputies and charged with violating her probation when she arrived on an afternoon flight at the Nashville International Airport. McCready was serving a 3-year probation after pleading guilty in 2004 to fraudulent obtaining OxyContin at a Brentwood pharmacy and for resisting arrest. On this day in 2010, American musician and record producer Ben Keith died at the age of 73. Known primarily for his work as a pedal steel guitarist with Neil Young, Keith was a fixture of the Nashville country music community in the 1950s and 60s, before working with numerous successful rock, country, and pop artists, including Linda Ronstadt, Emmylou Harris, Willie Nelson, Patsy Cline, Waylon Jennings, Tom Paul Glazier, and Anne Murray. And lastly, on this day in 2024, 3 of the 4 current members of the country gospel group The Nellens were killed in an airplane crash near Gillette, Wyoming. Husband and wife Jason and Kelly Nellen Clark all died in the plane crash, along with their daughter, Amber. The couple's youngest daughter and lone surviving member of the band, Autumn Nellen Streetman, was waiting for her family at the airport in Seattle, where they were scheduled to perform on a cruise. Well, that's really unfortunate. We're really ending on a sad note this week. Coming up after the break, we've got Jess Moskaluk with Take Me Home. 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

Alan Jackson with Small Town Southern Man. I'm Sarah, and you're listening to Sunday Afternoon Country. Alan released that song back in 2008 off of his album titled Good Time. Do I have any juicy tidbits on that song? It went to number one in the U.S., went only to number three here in Canada. I was kind of Googling to see if they've released his final concert there from last month. And then I only found more depressing news that they did live streams of his final event. So had I been nosying around before that, I could have been on the list to reserve tickets to the free live stream event. So that's kind of Debbie Downer for me right now. But it's still saying that it's available on NBC or its streaming platform or on Peacock. My bad if I finish reading the rest of the sentence. Canadians can watch it on NBC or its streaming platform, Peacock, later this year. It might be one of those things where you get like Peacock for their trial and then you cancel it. That is definitely what I would do. Yep. I will keep you posted on that. Peacock's going to get a rise in trials and then all of a sudden cancels. Coming up next, we've got Lady A with Summer State of Mind. Only on local radio at its best, 88.7 The River.

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0: Joe Nichols with Gimme That Girl. Before that, we heard Luke Bryan with Kick the Dust Up. Coming up next, we've got Lucian Spence with Honey, Do You Miss Me? Only on Sunday Afternoon Country with Sarah on 88.7 The River.
1: My name's Beth. I'm from Guelph, and whenever I'm in the area, I love listening to The River.

0: Queen.
1: Cambry Lovesy with Runaway Queen. Held over at the Norgan Theater for the last weekend. That means that it's been held over for 3 weekends in a row, which is crazy. Has been Moana. It is rated PG and has a runtime of 115 minutes. The last show time for tonight is at 7 p.m. If you're wanting to get on the Moana train, I think I just might wait for it to come out on Disney. I think so. But, I mean, I'm interested to hear who likes it versus, you know, cartoon versus live action. I'm always interested. I'm always hesitant about live action, so I'll take your feedback. Coming up next, we've got Aaron Perchett with Let's Get Rowdy. Only on Sunday Afternoon Country with Sarah on 88.7 The River.

0: Highway 101 with Cry, Cry, Cry. I'm Sarah, and you're listening to Sunday Afternoon Country. There is a music festival happening in the big town of Listowel next weekend. August 1st and 2nd is the Hayloft Music Fest. I think that's what they're calling it. Music Fest? Festival. Sorry. Music Festival. Weekend passes are $75, and they are going fast. Saturday night, there's Kip Moore, Cameron Merlot, Jared Keesaw, and the cast of Shorzy. In case you didn't know, Jared Keesaw is from Listowel, so, you know, go home, see the family, do a bit on stage, all the fun stuff. Jesse T., Chris Clark, Taylor Moore, Jana Ludwig, Max Smith, all for Saturday. Sunday's Big Rec, Kim Mitchell, David Wilcox, Small Town Strip Club, Connor Gaines Band, and Turning Corners and Hitched. If you would like more information, you can go to hayloftmusicfestival.com. I'm sure you could just Google country music in Listowel, and I'm sure it will come up, because really, how often does that happen? Again, that is August 1st and 2nd, which would be the long weekend. Jeez, summer is like going so fast. I'm trying to make it slow down, but it's not working. Coming up after the break, we've got Trace Atkins with Every Light in the House is On. 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

0: Hardcore Blonde with Highway 87. The streets of downtown Harrison will come alive on Saturday, August the 8th for the Harrison Street Party, a jam-packed celebration of community, family-friendly activities, shopping, summer fun from 9 a.m. to 2 p.m. The Leslie Motors Classic Car Show will take over Queen Street between Arthur Street and Mark Lane. 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Again, that is Saturday, August the 8th, 2 weeks out. Coming up after the break, we've got Sully Burrows and Little Big Town. 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
1: 88.7 The River Radio weather for Mount Forest, Northern Wellington, and Southern Grey.
2: For your Sunday, you should be looking at mainly cloudy skies. There's a 40% chance of showers this morning with the risk of a thunderstorm. The high could hit 27, the humidex 32. Tonight, clouds with a 30% chance of showers and a low of 17. Tomorrow, expect clouds, a 60% chance of showers, and a high of 27.
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0: Chris Stapleton with You Should Probably Leave. Before that, we heard Brad Paisley with He Didn't Have to Be. I'm Sarah, and you're listening to Sunday Afternoon Country. We're going to do birthdays. I have a pretty big size list today. Starting off the week was Julianne Hough having a birthday on July the 20th, followed by Hannah Blaylock from Eden's Edge, and T.G. Shepherd, also his real name or born name was Billy Neil Browder. All those are on July the 20th. Brad Mates from Emerson Drive had a birthday on July the 21st. Paul Brandt also had a birthday on July the 21st. Don Henley from the Eagles had a birthday on July the 22nd. Neil Perry from the band Perry had a birthday on July the 23rd. Daniel Bradbury had a birthday on July the 23rd. David Paquette from Emerson Drive had a birthday on July the 23rd. And Allison Krauss was also on July the 23rd. Jared Neiman had a birthday on July the 24th, as well as Pam Tillis celebrating on July the 24th. And then today I just have everybody that was in the on this day in National Archive Day. I don't even remember who they all were, but those people are also having birthdays today. National Days had some good ones. On Tuesday past, it was National Junk Food Day. I celebrated with a dairy milk bar. It was half eaten, but still the same, right? Today is National Aunt and Uncle Day. It is National Parents Day. National All or Nothing Day. National Bagel Fest Day. Bagels are pretty delicious. National Disability Independence Day. And I think this might be my favorite for today. National Coffee Milkshake Day. I'm not even a huge fan of coffee, but I like coffee ice cream, and who doesn't like a milkshake? So I may have to stop at the Old Hound on the way home because I know that they have coffee-flavored ice cream, and I know that they make milkshakes. So it sounds like a shoe-in. Yep, it's happening. Coming up after the break, we've got Tay Bay with That's Gonna Leave a Memory. 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

Avicii and Yellow Bird with I Remember the Music. Before that, we had Brooks and Dunn with Neon Moon. I'm Sarah, and you're listening to Sunday Afternoon Country. My time for today has come to an end. Those 4 hours, they always whip by pretty quickly over here. I hope you continue to have a great rest of your day and a stellar week, and I will see you back here, same time, same place, only on local radio at its best, 88.7 The River.

0: Hooks and Lines is brought to you by Grand River Outfitters and Fly Shop in Fergus. Big thanks to the crew over there. This is Hooks and Lines, the fishing show on 88.7 The River. Local radio at its best. I'm Rico Jimenez, and today I have another guest. It's a good friend of mine, Rejay Rosales. How's it going?
1: How are you guys doing?
0: Nice to have you.
1: Good morning, good afternoon, good day to everybody.
0: Nice to have you with us here, RJ.
1: Pleasure's all mine.
0: You're the best. So just for people listening in today, why don't you give yourself a little introduction and maybe explain how you got into fishing and why you love fishing so much.
1: So guys, my name is, you can call me RJ, J, whatever you guys want to see me in the river, you know what I mean? I got into fishing fairly young with my dad and my uncle. Avid fishermen from up north, all northern tribes. Well, you know, I grew up around the Lake Ontario. It was a best fit for me when I was young. I had a lot of temper, a lot of anger, you know, having two other siblings, always fighting, mischievous kid. So my dad found a way, like a hobby for me to actually love and like, and I grew into it. My dad took me out fishing one day and at our local river, the Credit River, little 7-year-old kid walking around with big old man waders, you know? But once he got me to that first fish on a little spinning reel, I was hooked. Even though I broke the first rod, but I was hooked into it. And ever since that, then I met my uncle that lived by London, nearby Goderich. And I started fishing from there, from like, you know, from Goderich, from like the bigger system rivers, Saugeen, you know, all the other big rivers. Little kid, doesn't listen to his dad, always walking around searching for fish. And you always ask your old man, hey, dad, why are you guys fishing here when there's no fish? You know, old man saying, fish, you don't chase fish. Fish comes to you. They're always moving.
0: That's a really good point.
1: But me, doesn't listen, starts walking around the river and I drown.
0: So you like to explore a little bit.
1: I love to explore. You know, you know how old people are when they get older. They don't really like to walk. So I explore up and down. You know, many times we've gone together exploring.
0: So if someone was to ask you, you've pretty much fished all over Ontario to sort of, right?
1: Everywhere Ontario.
0: All the Great Lakes.
1: Everywhere from the east, the Great Lakes, everywhere from up north, even northern, everywhere. Always been a hobby. Always loved to explore. Just being out there.
0: That's part of it, right? It's just having fun. It's all part of it. I mean, the fish are a bonus. I mean, obviously we all want to catch fish, but at the end of the day, just being out there is part of the enjoyment you have, right?
1: Exactly. Like a good example, like I went up one time, I went to the Sioux, right? I went all the way up to the Sioux and, you know, I went there with my spay rod, brought all my other gears, my casting rod, everything else, you know? And once I got there, we got there pretty late, like maybe around 10 p.m. I get to the harbor there. I ask one guy, any fish? Guy's like, no, no. I look behind his pickup truck and you see a floppy fish. big walleyes, right? And I'm like, all right. I had another buddy there that was with me and my wife. And I was like, okay. What bait? Didn't want to show me. And right away in a glance, I saw the bait. And then once we get to that, I'm like, okay, guy was being rude. He left, he walked away, and that's fine. You know, okay. And I grabbed everybody's rod. I changed up all the gears. First cast, boom, walleye. Second cast, pink salmon. On a spinning reel jig.
0: So I mean, the little secret was pretty much you caught a glimpse of what he was using?
1: Definitely. You just got to be really proactive and really quick about it. And just make sure you catch them out of surprise, right?
0: Well, yeah, I know a lot. I mean, we both understand the way a lot of guys are, and they're not going to give you up their spots, or they're not going to tell you all their deepest secrets about their baits and whatnot. But I mean, you did the right thing. You just caught a glimpse of what his bait was. The fish were already in his car.
1: So and then I got my buddy into a nice pink salmon.
0: Nice.
1: His first pink. I was like, and this was basically first week of August. And we're like, are you kidding me? I was like,
0: oh, you
1: wow,
0: were surprised.
1: Eh?
0: So just for listeners out there, so RJ mentioned the Sioux, just in case anyone doesn't know the Sioux, he means Sault Ste. Marie. So there's a little stretch of water there between, it would be, I'm pretty sure it's Lake Superior and Lake Huron. And it does produce a lot of fish. And I mean, you could, what, that was, you were in the middle of summer, right, RJ?
1: Yes. And they do
0: So,
1: call it Little Alaska, right? For no reason. That's what
0: so,
1: they call it, the locals, the Little Alaska.
0: so see, that's what I mean, right? For the listeners out there, I mean, it was in the middle of the summer and he's still getting out there. I mean, if you don't have a boat and can't do lake fishing, there's still places you can go to, right? So you touched on what kind of setup you had. So you were using a spinning reel and
1: A spinning reel,
0: a
1: just
0: simple.
1: be a simple rod. Like I guess I picked this up at Canadian Tire. Like any little like 8-10 footer, just to cast out. All I basically did, like when you buy a rod from the store, change the line on those reels that they give you, because the line that they have is garbage end of the day. So buy something a bit extra and just change the main line, and you'll be okay.
0: That's a good point. It's true, especially if it's been sitting there for a while. I mean, we both know line takes damage between water and sun and darkness and sun and then cold and heat. Our lines take a beating. So let's get back to some of the gears. Well, I know I've seen you, and I know some people have mentioned bumping into you up north, up near Georgian Bay. So for people that aren't too familiar with some of the baits, I mean, I know you can use pink worms. I know you can use live worms, but if people don't know, or let's say people can't afford some of the more expensive stuff, is there any other
1: There's
0: lures or bait?
1: options. There's options. So if you're talking about casting lures, right? You can go to Canadian Tire, pick up like little shiners, like Cleos. As long as it works and you cast, even glow in the dark ones that work in the evening for your casting your spoons. Even during the daytime, you can do quick fish, little bait that you can cast out there. Any Georgian Bay tribe, you'll catch fish. It just all depends on which color. And then if you see people like, what I normally do, I buy like the primary colors, five primary colors that we all think of: green, orange, blue, yellow, and pink, red. But I just combine and I just pick different colors, and every lure that I have, I will cast out 5 to 10 times. I won't give up on it. I'll go to the next one 5, 10 times. Till one of them hits, and then that works, you put it away.
0: And then you'll stick with that one
1: And you stick
0: spoon
1: with that
0: or
1: one.
0: Cleo.
1: And then also, there's also different days, right? Like it could be after a rainfall, water's high, dirty. Look at the lures that you have. Which one shines out when you put your hands in the water when the water's dirty? So you'll see a chartreuse will be bright enough with the silver color. I'll take that one out and I'll try that out. Anything that's going to be bright during dirty waters, it's always going to be progressive. You'll
0: Okay.
1: always catch fish.
0: So just a quick question there, just in case some of the listeners aren't too
1: Yeah.
0: familiar with the colors. So when you said chartreuse, what do you mean?
1: Green. Green.
0: Bright green.
1: Yeah, bright green.
0: Got it. So the water was, like, for example, right now, all our rivers are pretty much really high. The water's up. It's pretty dirty. Not dirty, but it's got some color to it. You would start with some of the brighter
1: The
0: colors.
1: brighter colors, the way brighter colors. So right now, like for example, so let's say now we'll start with the spinning reel with the lures and everything else. Yeah, I'd go with green. Now, if I go with the center pin, right, because I'm all around, I fish everything as much as I can. If I'm going to go with the center pin as well, then now, as you know, Rico, you've been my friend for a while. I'm
0: Yep.
1: allergic to roll. I'm allergic to roll. So I stopped using roll. But before, when I used roll, I would also, like I said, the brighter the color, the bigger the bags are. Like, and I measure them by the dimes, from a quarter to a loonie size. And I would tie up a roll bag at a time and put it on top. If it's the same size, that's how you know. And then when we used to talk on the phone, all of us, oh, how big is your roll bag? Quarter size, loonie size, and we already know the sizes, right? And then if we know it's dirty, green, yellow, some hot pink, white, if the water is clear, and we just differentiate from the sizes that we use. But roe is very productive, let's just say. But there's people like me who became allergic to it. I can't touch it, as you know. I went to using beads.
0: Which
1: And
0: and I mean, okay, so you don't use roe anymore, but
1: yeah,
0: from what I hear, you still do pretty well.
1: I do pretty well with the beads. The plastic little egg shape imitation of a roe bag.
0: Okay, so
1: Of a single roll.
0: and that's another thing, right? So we got to remember, so these fish are migratory fish, they're lake run, they're coming up the river, they're spawning. So RJ's using beads. Beads pretty much would imitate single legs floating down through the water column. And that's why they're really productive, because they are in the system right now and the fish are feeding on it, right?
1: And then, like, for example, so you're starting with beads. Always start with the primary colors, like as usual. You get the green, pink, peach, white, whatever color, the first couples. And then you're going to come to different types of colors of beads later on in the future. You'll see a spotted one. But as long as he has that same primary color, why not? Give it a try. Then you'll get different sizes. You get a 4, 6, 8, 10, 12 mil. The bigger it is, it's meant for the dirty the water is. It's
0: better for fishing,
1: visibility-wise.
0: Got it. Okay. So we're just talking about, you know, tougher conditions, high water, a little bit of color or tint in the water. We call it dirty. But let's just say now, coming into spring, you know, for the trout opener, the water levels are going to calm down. It's going to get really clear, or even, you know, maybe mid-May, low water, gin clear water. So you're saying we should downsize and use different colors, like not use the bright colors, right?
1: Yes, I would go downsize to maybe a 6 mil, right? Try to be as natural color when the water is clear. Because when the water is clear, you want to imitate the exact same color as a roe of a fish. And the color of a normal roe, like from up north, the roe is almost darker orange. It down is, here in Lake Ontario, it's yellow.
0: So a lot of people probably don't know that point. That's a good point you're making. Mm-hmm. But it is true that it does change from system. Like, I mean, fishing up north, and then you go up to the Sioux, or you go to Superior, you go out east, or you fish Lake Ontario, you fish Lake Erie. So RJ's saying the roe, him, what he means by that would be the salmon eggs, or the rainbow trout, the eggs. So the eggs vary in color depending on where the fish come from and where they're moving up and where they're from.
1: Mm-hmm.
0: Is there any other, what are you planning for your opener? How would you prepare for your opener? Let's say you've planned for the weekend. We would normally take a week off and just fish every day.
1: That's what I normally still do. I take a week off, right?
0: So the
1: first couple of days, right? The first, like, say opening day, this is where I like to bring like my spin cast reel, my center pin. I hang out with friends. As we all know, you know, when you center pin, you get to elaborate more with friends, catch up. I bring my son, my family, get them into fish, and we'll use beads, like I said, because I don't really think. Even plastic worms. Remember the plastic worms? We have the white and the pink. If for example, you're fishing in a congested area with a lot of people, and everybody's using row and bead, and that's all they see all day. Watch when you change it to one worm. Or or even if you flip a rock, since I got into fly fishing as well, so I tend to tie my old flies. And there's times, even though when I'm center pinning and I'm walking in the river, I flip a rock and I see the little bugs. I imitate those little bugs and I'll tie it at home and I put it in a pin, own little pin. Yeah.
0: So what RJ's saying there, just for the listeners again, so he's when he stirs up the rocks, he's seeing the bugs and he's not fly fishing with the bug that he's tied at home. He's running it under a float, exactly like he was using a bead or a worm or any other bait. He's just running his float system. His center pin is a float reel, so it's got no drag, and he's running a bug under the float. And this can be very productive as well on those tough, tough days. That's a good point, RJ. Really good point.
1: Like a nice, like a very congested trip. Let's say the Beaver, for example. Certain sections that were congested with people. Everybody's using beads, this and that. I'll walk in there, you know, you ask a normal person, hey, how is it going? Like, what are you using? You know, we're just using eggs, blah, blah, blah, whatever. And then they walk away. I'm like, all right, okay, no worries. I'll stand for a bit. I take my time for a reason because I'm watching everybody else. Once they lift up that line, you see what's dangling in their hook. Gotcha. And then I'll watch them for a little bit more while I talk to my son. I set everybody up and I watch. Everybody, like, how many comparison of the baits that they're using and how many of them are actually hitting? And if I see once or twice only this, then I turn around, I take off one of my beads and I put on one of my flies and I go on. And then all of a sudden, bang, bang, bang, kids, me and my wife catching fish. And they're like, holy, you guys just got here.
0: So what you're saying, sometimes it's almost better to take a moment, think outside of the box and maybe try something different that the fish haven't seen all day. And that might be the secret bait or lure that for that day.
1: That's right. Just remember, just you're outdoors. You're loving it. And even though they get there first, and you've known me, Rico, I don't go there early anymore. And I still do productively well. And you they'll look at me, they'll be like, man, you're already late. I'm like, yeah, and I'll ask how many you get. I got 6 or 7. No, that's nice. You know, I only fish for an hour and a half. I've got over 20.
0: So it works. Whatever you did work.
1: I watch what they're using. And if I see everybody's using the same bait and I see how, you know, there's times it just slows down. Fish are not biting. That's when I switch. And I do it. I turn my back. I do it quickly. Cast out. And they're like, whoa, this guy. And then when they ask me, the same people that I've asked, what are you using? Same thing that you're using, buddy. With a big smile.
0: That's nice. That's really nice. Well, no, yeah, I've witnessed it firsthand, but it's true. You've made some really, really good points. So for you, for example, let's say you start up north for opener. I mean, you take a look at all the variables. You look at everything and just take a look at the water, take a look at the clarity, take a look if it's sunny. And then that's when you'll decide what you're going to run, what depth.
1: That's right.
0: I mean, I said in a previous show, I said people don't need to do a 10-foot, 15-foot lead because they're not on the Niagara.
1: That's right.
0: I mean, fishing up there near Georgian Bay, you know, what do you think? Just an average setup would be what?
1: 4 feet, 3.5, 4 feet. Because if the fish is going to want it, if they're hungry, they're going to swim up and grab it.
0: Good point.
1: And same thing as fly fishing, right? So I've gone to Thornbury, even when I'm center pinning, and I'll be there. I'm using a 3 feet from my float, or even a 2.5 feet sometimes, from my float just to my hook. And people are using long, and they see my float drop, and they're like, how is this guy hitting it? I go, they're swimming and grabbing the bait they want to feed on.
0: That's great, man. Good points, RJ. You've made some really good points. Well, listen, we're going to have to go for a quick break. But we'll be right back on Hooks and Lines on 88.7 The River. Radio at its best.
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0: 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I'm Rico, and today I've got a good friend of mine, RJ. He's with me, and we're just talking about good old fishing and some of the baits he likes to use. He's got a lot of experience, and he's a pretty much all-around fisherman. I mean, he can do it all. He's fly fished. He's a bait fisherman. He's a float fisherman. He just knows how to have fun, and he has kids, so he does understand. Which leads me to my next question, RJ. So for example, your son's slowly getting into fishing. You know, I know you take him on the river with you. So does Braden, for example, just for some of the listeners, as a parent, what do you suggest for some of the gear for the kids? Even if it's opener and the water levels aren't very high or whatever, can you just get into it a bit? Because I know you like to take your kids fishing with you.
1: So like, you don't want to start with something really expensive. They're young. Right? So you'll have other downsized gears for the kids. So before Braden, before he even started, when he was younger, I would give him like my Raven IM6, for example, put on a spinning reel, put on a bit of thicker line with light leader, and I get him into a fish. If he can, I'll teach him how to cast. If he's having a hard time, that's fine. Take your time. And then after that, I'll grab the rod. He can't hit a fish. I'll hit one fish, and I give my son the rod right away. I try to make sure he holds it with both hands. And for God's sake, he's yelling out loud.
0: Well, you know what? He's having fun. Even, I mean, it's not easy to always hook the fish. And by you doing that, you're giving him the experience to at least be able to handle and fight the fish, right?
1: He also had like an Akuma SST rod. He broke it and he was upset. He's like, "Daddy, oh no, it broke." And I go like this. That's why I gave you that rod. Because that rod, I didn't care.
0: Yeah.
1: You know?
0: I mean, it happens. I mean, we break rods. You could break in a car. It could break unloading. You could trip and fall or hit a tree or something. And I mean, it can happen, right? So something else then, how about the gear for Braden? So if you were taking Braden with you, you know, hiking down the river, is there any kind, like, would he be wearing rain boots or?
1: Yeah, so some gears. So we know we love our gears.
0: That's well, we do, right?
1: But when you're looking for kids, you can also, there's new waiting, like 8 fans, for example. You can order something from 8 fans, something cheap. You can go to Bass Pro, something cheap for children. Because remember, they're going to outgrow it. So you don't want to go something too expensive. So at the same time, too, you don't want to do breathable. They're kids, guys. They're kids. Understand that, okay? Because if they go breathable, kids, their focus is very limited. So they're fish for a little bit, and next thing you know, you see the kids, they're kneeling with the waders on the rock. "Daddy, look what I got." And then there's branches popping holes. I'm like, "Oh, no, now he's got a hole." Best thing, neoprenes. You can get one with the booties already on it. Go to Bass Pro, whatever. You can get size small, just children's size. Neoprenes, even though in the springtime, you know, even though later on, close to the summer, tell your son, don't wear jogging pants. Wear shorts. Where's your swimming short? I put on my kid's swimming shirt, just an undershirt. Let's go. Keep them nice, comfortable at all time. And if my son's like, "Daddy, it's so hot," there's always a water bottle. Sprinkle a little inside. It cools them down. As long as they have that. That's why I always let them wear their swimming shorts under their neoprene waders if they go out.
0: In case, and on top of that, in case they do, I mean, I've seen a couple friends' children. I was on the credit, and one of them slipped just on a little rock. He was wearing neoprene booties. He slipped, and he went arm deep, like he fell forward, and his waders filled with water.
1: Mm-hmm.
0: Now, early spring, the water temperatures are pretty cold,
1: just like
0: the fall. So, I mean, I would suggest maybe bringing extra clothes for kids and stuff like that. I mean, these are some
1: parent stuff.
0: Yeah, some parent stuff that, you know, you should do on a regular basis if you're going to take your kids out. I mean, they're going to get wet or they're going to get dirty or, you know, use your, I guess, your, you know, parent judgment. And that's what I was asking about the gear, right, RJ? Mm-hmm. Just what would make the kids more safe? Because they are going to be trekking through water, right?
1: And then
0: and on the shore.
1: For example, like now, say with the credit or up north, I basically travel up north with my son, whatever, or even now at the credit. And if we're crossing somewhere, and I know it's pretty tough, right? I always hold him by his hand and I go, I'll cross first, obviously, and try to come back just to feel the pressure of the water. And then I'll go to Braden. I go, "Buddy, you want to try on your own, but you hold on to my hands. If you feel like you're sliding, you let me know and I can pick you up." Because you know what? It also helps them build that muscle in their legs.
0: So I try to
1: let him walk halfway. He goes, "Daddy, you got daddy. He's getting slippery." "I got you, buddy. I got you. I'll either, if I can't pick him up, stand behind daddy. The pressure is going to be less." And then we cross together.
0: That's a good point. Well, yeah, I mean, I don't have a kid. So that's why it's good that you're bringing this up. Because I mean, for parents out there listening that are thinking about even getting into the sport, even if they just go to, I mean, you fished a couple of those ponds with the family, with the kids, and it's a lot of fun.
1: It's a lot of fun.
0: You know, for some of the kids, they just want to feel the bend in the rod and know that they're fighting another little creature on the end of the rod, and they're having so much fun. You know, they got smiles from ear to ear.
1: And that's what it's all about. That's what it is, you know. Like I said, like, since I was young, I was an angry kid, you know, middle child. My dad got me out there. You know, he knew I love fishing. I got into it right away. The first couple of fish, the broken rods and all that stuff. Then ever since, my anger, my dad would be like, "Why are you taking out the family? Go out, get out, go to the river." He'll leave me in the river and I would see you there. Remember, Aaron?
0: Oh, yeah. Oh, yeah. We'd be there all day.
1: We'd be there all day long.
0: We were both angry kids, but we weren't so angry when we were fishing. That's for sure.
1: And that's how I say fishing has become a major part of my life, especially what I do right now, Rico. With my career choice, of all the stress that I deal with, end of the day, when I know I'm reaching to that point, I go to the river, and then before I debrief myself in the river, and then I head home to my family, all calm and easy.
0: That's awesome. Okay, we're almost done, but RJ, I know it's going to be Trout Opener for Saturday in April. Any finishing comments or any little tips you want to give people just before the opener, maybe make their opener a little better or more enjoyable?
1: Only tip I can say also, guys, is a good way to also know it's also going to be lots of smolt all over the lakes and the rivers, okay? So if you love your smolt, this is the time as well. You got to manage your time, people. But also, enjoy yourself. Be courteous. You know, be nice to other people. Try to avoid arguments. Be there with friends. You're there to enjoy. You know, there's a lot of fish, people. Don't fight about a spot. Take your time. You can always move up one river, one down. Even though, for example, you go to, let's say, out east. I'll go to a hole out east. There's a deep hole where, you know, there's congested of fish. But they're all over, and some of them are going to be rude. I've been here, yada, yada. I've been there, da, da, da. No worries. It doesn't hurt to fish below the runs, below that big hole. Because whatever they've hit, people, they fall back to the run. And you'll always get more fish again at the end. And then they'll all look back. They'll be like, damn, this guy's hitting fish down there. Why did we push him? And that's what I do with my son. Like last year, we went to the Gani. And people were wondering. We're all up in the hole. I'm like, oh, yeah? I go, Braden, come. We'll stay in the back here. I did community service. I put my rod down. I didn't fish for the first couple of hours. I let my son fish. My son was at the bottom end. Bang, bang, rainbow, rainbow, rainbow.
0: And he was happy.
1: And my couple of buddies above us were like, the heck? How is he hitting that many fish? But then I told my friends, I'm like, guys, you've been fishing for me for a long time. There's one thing you have to learn. When you hit a fish, what, you think that fish is going to go back right to that same hole? No, they're exhausted. They're going to go down slowly, take a break, and then start feeding in the fast rapids.
0: Yeah, good point. Well, RJ, has been great having you. Hopefully some of your info and some of your experience will help somebody, and you know what I mean, in any which way, shape, or form. And hopefully they get some of your pointers out of there. But we have reached the end of our time on Hooks and Lines here this week. But join me again next week for more fishing stories on 88.7 The River, local radio at its best. I'm Rico Jimenez, and thank you, RJ, for joining us.
1: Anytime, buddy, anytime. Enjoy, guys. Take care.
0: Thanks, RJ.
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6: For your Sunday, you should be looking at mainly cloudy skies. There's a 40% chance of showers this morning with the risk of a thunderstorm. The high could hit 27, the humidex 32. Tonight, clouds with a 30% chance of showers and a low of 17. Tomorrow, expect clouds, a 60% chance of showers and a high of 27.
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2: 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So this episode, we're going to talk about more scams and how you can protect yourself. Last episode, we talked in general about phishing and smishing and whaling and what those are. And today, we're going to learn a little bit more about how to protect yourself online. So one of the big ones we're going to start with is called a deep fake. And that's something I don't want to scare you with, but it is coming quickly and more fast than we know. As discussions of AI grow more mainstream, one term that frequently surfaces is called a deep fake. To put simply, these are highly realistic video, image, or audio creations generated by AI to replicate real people or scenes, often intended to deceive, mislead, or at times entertain. And we do see a lot of those. The guys here at The River have done those, and they've used them for entertainment, which is more than fine. What we're worried about is deepfakes that will try to scam you. Not all deepfakes are convincing, and they have become increasingly difficult to spot as the fakes become more lifelike and sophisticated. And despite this, there are still dependable ways to detect deepfakes, especially on social media platforms, which have been instrumental in both the spread and exposure, making them a central space for vigilance and awareness of the deepfake. So here's a few tips that I just want to throw out there to keep you mindful about the content you are consuming. Number one, even if you're not a tech expert, there are visual and audio clues that will help you determine whether the content is a deepfake. Visually, a deepfake may have a small but noticeable inconsistency. For example, parts of the image or video might look slightly off in terms of the lighting, color, or texture, which can show up where the fake content has been edited or blended with a real footage. Number two, in videos, one of the biggest giveaways is when the person's lip movements don't entirely match what's being said. These time-based mismatches between audio and visuals are often signs something isn't quite right. Another useful way to identify deepfakes is by looking at how they spread. When used for misleading or harmful purposes, deepfakes are often shared on social media by fake accounts or brand new accounts. These are sometimes called bots or trolls. These accounts often follow recognizable patterns, for instance, posting at a high frequency, sharing repetitive or low-effort content, or lacking a personal history. No profile photo, very few personal posts, little interaction with others. So those are just a few things that you can do to protect yourself from deepfakes. And I just want to go through an example or two. One of the ones you may have seen if you follow some of the guys here from The River is they were using deepfakes to do silly things online. And there's nothing wrong with that. I have no problem with somebody taking a Sora AI and making a funny video of how they went to the Oscars or something like that. That's perfectly fine. What we're worried about is what happened on YouTube a few years ago. So what happened on YouTube a few years ago was all of a sudden we started seeing these commercials playing in front of videos, and we saw them with recognizable, trusted Canadian newscasters. The CBC had a problem where their newscasters' likeness, visuals, and voice was actually being deepfaked to promote cryptocurrency. So you'd have somebody come on, say, like, I can't think of it, like Vashi Capello would come on and say, hey, have you heard about this new cryptocurrency that is available, da da da da, you should buy now. And then they might have like even somebody like Mark Carney there saying, hey, yeah, we should really invest in this. And then the commercial would finish like normal on YouTube and your video would play. And they got a lot of people, the scammers did, got a lot of people to buy into these cryptocurrencies or buy into these scams because trusted voices were using them. The CBC, unfortunately, and it happened to CTV as well too, couldn't keep up quick enough with the bots that were producing the AI content for whoever was controlling those accounts. So they would do a takedown notice like you should, especially if you've ever seen yourself out there and you have not generated the image yourself. Please be vigilant. Do a takedown notice with whatever platform it's on. So these people from CBC, their lawyers, did a takedown notice with YouTube. Google respected that, took down the ad. 3 or 4 seconds later, new account created, new ad. Takedown notice, take down the ad. 3 or 4 seconds later, new account, new ad. Now imagine instead of just doing one account, one ad, you're doing that about 100,000 times. So it's very hard, especially on commercials, which are served to certain segments that these advertisers that are the scammers want to target, to go and take down all of them at once. You can't even Google at the time, couldn't even do something where they said, let's take down all the ads for this one account, because that one account would have one ad and they'd have 100,000 other bot ads created. So that's the hard part with a deep fake. Now, this is where it's up to us, like I mentioned, as vigilant people of the public watching these, to go, something isn't right here. I would really highly doubt that Mark Carney would be asking me to invest in a cryptocurrency. I really highly doubt that Lawrence Robertson would be asking me to invest in a cryptocurrency. It seems very weird that this CBC person who I just saw on the evening news would turn around and direct an ad at me to invest in their cryptocurrency. Something is not right here, and I'm going to take a moment to think and not get that cryptocurrency. Skip the ad. Maybe you could even report the ad for them, because you can do that on YouTube. You can say, I didn't like this ad. Here's why I didn't like it. It's fake, or it's not nice, or this ad is violent. I don't like it. You can report those kinds of things to YouTube to get the ad taken off the air, or at least looked at by somebody more than the AI bots Google has analyzing the ads before they go on. And again, no shade on Google. They had hundreds and hundreds and millions of these coming at once. And when you have an account that is brand new, that asks for an ad, that pays for the ad, it's very hard to lock it down. Now, to Google's credit, after this started happening, they recommended and locked down. So your account needs to be in good standing for a certain amount of time now before you can make an ad. Or you have to be a trusted person like a PepsiCo or a CBC or a Nike before you can just make an ad. But you and I couldn't go on there right now as Adam Olivero, make a new account and put an ad on YouTube right away. I would have to use my existing Google account that's in good standing, has no strikes against it, has an active credit card to purchase an ad on YouTube. So thankfully, we've stopped seeing these on YouTube. But that's not the only social media place we have to worry about, right? We also have Facebook, X, Snapchat, Instagram. They all have been fallen prey to this kind of attack where they've had to change the rules or watch how ads are coming in. So that is something to be very careful and watch out for. So we got a few more minutes left in this segment, and that's a lot about deepfakes. And I just want to caution you, think critically, act smart, right? So if something is too good to be true, if something doesn't feel right, or if you just want to take a second guess, stop and think before you just click on the ad and go and purchase the product they're trying to promote. And this is much like a phishing scam, right? Where you stop and think, it's too good to be true, right? Why would somebody be calling me that I won $1 million when I didn't buy a lottery ticket, right? Why would my grandson be calling me for help to get out of jail when he's in the country sitting here right beside me and not over there? So those are just things we have to watch out for, and just think critically about them. Give yourself a minute to think and take a pause before you go any further. All right, so as I said, we're going to talk about another subject briefly before our first break, and then we'll finish up this episode talking about it. So what is that other subject? It's what we call in the IT world social engineering. Now, this is something that's been going on ever since a human wanted to advertise to another human, to be honest. We have been doing social engineering for a very, very long time. Unfortunately, now we're using it, we're not using it, but people are using it to scam other people. So in the past, what they would have done is maybe collected some data on you or data in general. You know, how old are you? You're between the ages of 18 to 24. We've probably all seen those surveys. You know, you make between $20,000 and $50,000 a year. You drive a Chevy Cavalier. You drive a Ford Edge. Those kinds of things. And then the advertiser would use that in the past, collate all that data and be like, hey, in the town of Mount Forest, we have about 10,000 people, we think, roughly extrapolating, that drive Ford Edges. And Ford would be like, great, we want to advertise those 10,000 people. Can we do that? Great, we can do that. Great, thank you. So that's how advertising works at a very high level, where a lot of the data that we distribute just by doing surveys or by using your credit card or debit card when you're paying for things, or by giving out your postal code when somebody says, can I get your postal code before we check out at the grocery store? They're just getting some data about where their customers are coming from and some general information. Social engineering takes that to the next level. It takes it to a whole other level where they want to know more detailed information about you. Like, when's your birth date? What's your home address? Where do you work? Who are your family members? So all that's kind of all and good. Like, if my best friend knew my birthday and what car I drove, and If my there's a laugh for you. If my best friend knew where I worked, what car I drove, where I lived, because like generally most of your friends are going to know where you live if they come over for a game, a cards game, or they come over to just play some video games with you, right? So, but it's a whole other story when a random stranger across the world knows exactly where you live and exactly where you work and exactly what your birth date is and exactly what you make every day. And sometimes, scary enough, your exact routine. So those are the things we're going to talk about in the next segment, about social engineering, how to protect yourself online, because we do need to give out some information to some websites to actually do business online. Now, a lot of government paperwork is coming out online, too. Like, you can file your taxes online. Again, perfectly okay to do that, as long as you understand where that data is going and how to control up to what you can do and where and who can see that data. So that is our next big segment that we're going to talk about to wrap up this show, social engineering.
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2: 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Again, you can always reach out to us for your technical needs at 519-364-2702, or you can visit us at 434 7th Avenue in Hanover, Ontario. We're right downtown, right near the Paramount Movie Theater and the Foodland, if you want to come and say hi. All right, as I mentioned, we learned a tiny bit about what social engineering is, but let's do a quick recap, and then the very most important part of this show, please wait till the end, how to protect yourself online against a social engineering attack. So don't, first of all, don't think that your data is ever less than or you have nothing to protect. We all have something to protect. I want to reinforce that every time. We all have something to protect, whether you think you do or not. It could be something as simple as your banking records. That's what a lot of people think of. But what about if your account was hacked and all of a sudden you lost all your baby photos from your kids? Or what about if your account was hacked and they got all the contacts for everybody you have in your phone? Or what about if your account was hacked and they did the very terrible thing of stealing your SIN number and your entire identity? We usually go to banking or stealing identity as the big factors, but there are precious memories in all our online accounts, especially those big ones like an Apple iCloud account or a Google Photos account or a Facebook history account of all the posts you've done, of all the pictures you've posted. Everybody has something to protect. We all need to be vigilant online. We all need to protect our accounts. Just like herd immunity in a vaccine, if everybody protects their accounts really well, we will all stay protected from the scammers together. If one account does get breached, it could lead to further breaches because they might get information about who Chris Holden's phone number, for example, or if they breached my account, or my wife's cell phone number, right? Or my kid's baby photos, and they may use those to impersonate her down the road. We just don't know what the scammers are up to. So always think vigilance, think protection, think about doing the maximum level of protection that you can. And it's not scary. Pass keys, two-factor authentication, these are things we need to think about, we need to implement. We're going to talk about those later on the show, but let's get back to social engineering. So social engineering is everywhere, and now is a good time to understand, there's no time like the present, the subtleties of this form of psychological manipulation, which aims to defraud individuals and organizations to obtain confidential data and how to counteract it. What are the current techniques used by scammers and potentially devastating consequences that we just mentioned, and the effective strategies protecting yourself? Whether you're a professional like myself, an executive, or simply just concerned about safeguarding your Facebook, there's always a threat, so we must always stay vigilant. So social engineering is a psychological manipulation technique used to trick individuals in order to obtain confidential information, access to IT systems, or to lead them to take specific actions. This practice does not require any advanced IT competence, but rather an understanding of human behavior and social interaction. Among the most commonly used methods we see are scams by email. Those are the phishing ones we talked about last show. A text message or a fraudulent phone call. Most of the time, social engineering comes in the form of a phishing attack. In this form of attack, the hacker will send you a phishing email pretending to be somebody from Facebook, Amazon, UPS, LinkedIn, Canada Post, the Canadian Revenue Agency. The hacker will tell you to log into your account, change your password because your account has been compromised. When you click on the link in the email, it actually installs malware or takes you to another website that looks very similar to that Amazon website you're used to, or very similar to that Facebook site you're used to, or very similar to that Canadian Revenue Agency website you're used to. It'll prompt you to log in. If you input your credentials, then the information used to access your account and credit card information is gone. They've already got it. Even worse, the hackers will try to access other personal accounts or work accounts. Most people do tend to reuse your passwords. So, good security practices. Do not click on links in emails if you find the email suspicious. In fact, do not click on links in emails, period. You can copy them, paste them into your browser, or you could go to the website directly. So if Amazon emails me and says, hey, your password needs to be changed, I would open a new web browser tab, go to amazon.ca, make sure I'm on the legitimate Amazon website, and then change my password. If at some point you do this by accident, like you've gone in, you've accidentally clicked on the phishing email link, or you've accidentally clicked on a fraudulent text message link on your phone and changed your password, if you can think of it in the moment, change your password again in the legitimate website ASAP, right away. That will keep you protected. Try to not reuse passwords. One thing that can help you with that is a password manager. Whether that's as simple as you writing them down in a book that you keep with you, or using a password manager, there's many, many online that you can look up. I won't give you one recommendation or another. They all have their pros and cons. Do some research. And you can use that as well too. There are paid password managers that are digital. There are free ones as well too. We would be happy to give you some advice at MicroAge Hanover if you wanted to come in and talk to us about it. These socially engineered attacks have a potential to be devastating for individuals and businesses alike. The theft of critical data and passwords, financial setbacks, damage to reputation, unauthorized access to IT systems, disruptions to commercial operations are all examples of how serious the consequences can be. It is essential to take these threats seriously and implement adequate security measures to protect against these attacks and minimize potential incidents. So protection against social engineering involves awareness, vigilance, and what we're going to talk about, and we have talked about a bit, implementing best security practices. Educate yourself, teach employees, colleagues, or your family members, if you're listening, to about these current techniques. Maintain a critical awareness about unsolicited requests for private or confidential information, whatever the format. You have the right to demand proof of identity and verify the legitimacy of any request. Implementing robust policies, training personnel if you're a business owner in IT security, using multi-factor authentication and complex passwords at the office and at home are excellent strategies to adopt and prioritize. By regulating these practices and fostering a culture of protection within your organization or your home, you can considerably reduce the risks associated with social engineering. All right, so that's kind of in a nutshell what social engineering is. Let me spend the last little bit of our show giving you some tips and tricks and expanding on what I've already done about how to protect yourself. Social engineering can come in forms that are targeted and direct, as we said. It can also come in forms that are less targeted and more interesting and fun. Let me give you an example of the fun for a part of social engineering. And this is used to be a very harmless thing we all did on Facebook. If you've been on Facebook for more than 10 years, I guarantee you've done this. And I have done this too. And I went back and sanitized my Facebook and got rid of these posts. So what it was we would all share cute posts around saying, hey, find out your elf name. Your birth month is this name and your birthday is this name. Put them together. That's your elf name. Post it below. Oh, it's so cool. My elf name's so-and-so. I'm going to post it below. Unfortunately, what you've just done is told everybody online what your birthday is. If that post is a public post on Facebook, X, Instagram, or Snapchat to a lesser extent because it's ephemeral. But definitely, if it's a public post on Facebook, Instagram, or X, almost the whole world knows what your birthday is now. Why is that so important? Huh? Have you ever wondered when you're signing up for a website and it says, okay, you're going to sign up? Great. I need to know your first name, your last name, and your birthday. And then give me a password to use. Well, what's the first thing that a lot of websites use if you go, I forgot my password? They either ask you security questions, which is great, or they ask you, what's your birthday? You can reset it. You're the only one that knows what your birthday is, right? Right. Right. So what you could do is you could certainly still participate in those. You could just look at them on your phone and be like, oh, that's funny. My elf name's this. And then just not post anything. I would recommend that even if you know the post is for friends of friends or for you and your friend only. Because whoever owns that post, whether it's you or your friend, can change that post to public without your knowledge. So on Facebook, I could make a friends of friends post, have all my friends commenting, and then weeks, days, years later, change that to a public post. Instantly, it's available in Google search. So please be careful. Just don't do it. Do not participate in those kinds of fun activities unless they're in your head, or just tell your friends in person if you're comfortable with them knowing your birthday. The other big one that we see online a lot too is these other ones where they will ask you for certain things, where do you work? Or what's your favorite car? And then you go, oh yeah, my favorite car is a such and such car. I won't tell you because it's one of my security questions. And I love that car. I've always loved that car. And it's this year, this model, this make. Well, what does a hacker do if it's a public post? The same idea as that birthday one. They will instantly, if they know your email address, they will go to the website. They'll say, my email address is this at TD Bank. Okay, great. I don't know my password. All right, if you know what your favorite car is, we can reset your password. Great, there is my password reset. Boom, I'm in your bank account. I'm now siphoning funds out through Interact. So that is scary, first of all. Thankfully, the banks in Canada have improved their security immensely in the past number of years. You now need to usually get a text message or a phone call before you do really sensitive things like that. But Interact, by the way it's designed, the Interact e-transfer system, is binding and final. So if somebody gets into your bank account and says, I want to e-transfer $1,000 to this random email address, and they do it without your knowledge, but they're logged in with your account and your information, that money's gone, unfortunately. So it's a binding and final transaction, and usually the banks cannot get the money back for you. So again, be vigilant, be very careful about what you distribute online, be very careful about the pointers you're putting out on social media. And that's as simple as just making sure the posts are private or friends of friends, and doing things like not commenting on those posts where it asks you what your favorite car is or your what your birthday funny name is. Just do those in private. I would even caution him against putting those in DMs, like private DMs, because even those could get leaked or screenshotted. Definitely your friends in person, that's a whole different story. You know them, you trust them, you see them, they're right there, right beside you. So that's a different story, and they're probably not out to scam you. So those are just a few of the ways that you can protect yourself online. Again, another one, we'll always hammer this home if you talk to us at MicroAge, password managers, whether that's a book you use or an actual digital password manager. Use complex passwords. Do not use the same password, even if it's something as silly as, I've got the same password for Facebook and Instagram. Don't do that. Use the same different passwords on every website. If you find it's too hard to use the book or to keep track of passwords, you can use a single sign-on, which is where you would say, I want to sign into this website using my Google account or my Apple account. Then the caution there is, make sure that account is protected by two-factor authentication. That's things like where you get a little code on your phone, or they text you or email you a code before you can log in. Make sure those things are protected. Make sure you know what the phone number is that's assigned to your email accounts, whether that's an Outlook or a Hotmail or a Gmail account or some other account. If the account has two-factor authentication, make sure you know the phone number, you control the phone number. Those are the biggest tips I can tell you right now to protect yourself from social engineering and to protect yourself from deepfakes as well. So we've had a lot of information on this episode, and I hope you enjoyed it. Again, my name is Adam Olivero from MicroAge Hanover, and you can always give us a call at 519-364-2702 if you have any further questions or technology needs. Thanks for listening to this episode of Tech Tips.
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5: For your Sunday, you should be looking at mainly cloudy skies. There's a 40% chance of showers this morning with the risk of a thunderstorm. The high could hit 27, the humidex 32. Tonight, clouds with a 30% chance of showers and a low of 17. Tomorrow, expect clouds, a 60% chance of showers and a high of 27.
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1: Hi there. Welcome to Broadway Hits and Bits right here on 88.7 The River. My name is Rosalind, and each week you and I get together and enjoy some great music from Broadway and

We lost a musical genius with the death of Prince. That was from the animated film Happy Feet, with Prince singing Song from the Heart. The film also featured the voices of Hugh Jackman, Nicole Kidman, and Robin Williams, all who also participated in the musical track. Up next is the incredible Mary Martin singing I'm Gonna Wash That Man Right Out of My Hair from South Pacific. If only it was that easy.

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1: Did you know that Mary Martin was JR's mother? Okay, you have to be a Dallas fan in the 70s for that one. Larry Hagman, who played JR Ewing in this nighttime soap, was her son. Following Mary, we had Cheetah Rivera steaming up the stage singing All That Jazz from Chicago, right here in 88.7 The River. We seem to be in a bit of a time warp here, as the next song is also from an older musical. Here's Bewitched, Bothered and Bewildered from Pal Joey.
2: There are so many fish in the sea. Must I want

keep the appointment. Oh, I've an awful cold. Hello, Frank. Oh, I have to meet my husband. So long. Please don't scold.

0: Yes, those two oldies but goodies were About the Fickleness of Love. That was Judy Garland singing But Not For Me from Girl Crazy. More Broadway hits and bits coming up right after this on 88.7 The River.
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8: For your Sunday, you should be looking at mainly cloudy skies. There's a 40% chance of showers this morning with the risk of a thunderstorm. The high could hit 27, the humidex 32. Tonight, clouds with a 30% chance of showers and a low of 17. Tomorrow, expect clouds, a 60% chance of showers and a high of 27.
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0: And now, more of your favorite music from stage and screen on Broadway Hits and Bits. 88.7 The River. I love the music from Showboat. It's a story of racism in the Deep South, and I can't believe that it actually gets picketed, or actually it was picketed in Toronto when it appeared in the late 90s. We can't undo the past, people, but we can learn from it. Here's Can't Help Lovin' That Man, sung by former Mrs. Sinatra, Ava Gardner.

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It's called Hernando's Hideaway. Ole! All you see are silhouettes, and all you hear

0: Hideaway, Hooray.
1: Ah, Hernando's Hideaway from Pajama Game featuring Carol Haney. That brings back a nightmare situation for me and for our lead actress. I personally got caught up on the wrong side of the curtain due to a costume issue in that number, and in the number I'm Not at All in Love, our lead forgot the words, and we, the chorus, didn't help her out. I finally jumped in what I thought was the next verse, only to throw off the blocking and send our conductor into a bit of a frenzy trying to figure out where the heck we were in the song.

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lovelier thoughts, Michael. Christmas?

0: If Mama Was Married. That was Cynthia Gibb and Jennifer Beck from Gypsy lamenting about their micromanaging mother, Rose. Following that was the original Peter Pan, Mary Martin, the first of many female Peters, which included Sandy Duncan and Olympic gymnast Kathy Rigby. More Broadway hits and bits coming up right after this on 88.7 The River.
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7: If you've got an

Night for Singing from State Fair. State Fair was made twice, once in 1945 and the next in the 60s, which starred popular entertainers Bobby Darin and Anne Margaret. This selection is from a stage production starring John Davidson and Catherine Cosby. John used to have a weekly variety show in the 70s, and Catherine is

continuing on the theme of love, which so many musicals include, is three leading men. Paul Jones singing I've Grown Accustomed to Her Face from My Fair Lady, Luck Be a Lady from Guys and Dolls featuring Robert Alda, father of Alan Alda, playing the rakish lead, and I think I'll throw in Gene Kelly before I go today.

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But she'll regret it. She'll regret it. It's doomed before they even take the vow. I can see her now, Mrs. Freddy Ainsford Hill, in a wretched little flat above a store. I can see her now, not a penny in the till, and a bill collector beating at the door. She'll try to teach the things I taught her, and end up selling flowers instead. 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Poor Eliza! 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Just a most forgiving man. 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

0: Now, here's one more old-time leading man, the aforementioned Gene Kelly, singing Swonderful from An American in Paris. Aside from some great music, there are some incredible dance scenes in that movie.
1: Swan.

So it's time to wish you a good week as we close with Wishing You Were Here Again, featuring Rebecca Kane from the Canadian production of Phantom of the Opera. Let's do this again next week. Up next is Electric Dirt with Sam and Robin.

0: Hi, I'm Sam.
1: And I'm Robin. Welcome to the 17th Electric Dirt Open Mic. You have just been listening to the Niche Family Band with their song, Mercy Me, which was the single of the week in 2023 on Scotland's BBC. The Niche Family are a Canadian, Scottish, Americana roots band based in Glasgow, Scotland. The band made their live debut as a last-minute fill-in for the absent Coolio at the Eden Festival in 2022. The band performed at Celtic Connections Festival in January 2025 and will release their second EP later this year. Thanks, guys. Beautiful.
0: This week on Electric Dirt, we have a great lineup of jazz, country, pop, rock, and folk. Electric Dirt Open Mic will continue to support and promote the music community from amateur to professional. So, let's just sit back and enjoy another outstanding hour of music.
1: Justin Burgess from Hanover has been performing live since the age of 7, delivering his groovy rock and roll gumbo with soul, wit, and undeniable passion. This multi-instrumentalist has played on international stages and has 6 albums available on all streaming platforms. This is Daddy's Daughter Day.

0: absolutely beautiful.
1: Jerry Johansson is a veteran musician from Toronto. His band Shotgun Waldo has performed continuously over the years at live music venues throughout the GTA. Let's listen to his song, Gravity Girl.

0: Love it.
1: Peter Yake, originally from Mount Forest, has been writing and performing his songs longer than he can remember. His music is filled with small-town adventures, ill-fated romances, and unfulfilled dreams, with a sprinkling of longing for people and places he has held so dearly in his heart. This is Ballad of Arthur White, a sneak peek from his upcoming EP, available May 30th, 2025.

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7: For your Sunday, you should be looking at mainly cloudy skies. There's a 40% chance of showers this morning with the risk of a thunderstorm. The high could hit 27, the humidex 32. Tonight, clouds with a 30% chance of showers and a low of 17. Tomorrow, expect clouds, a 60% chance of showers and a high of 27.
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0: That was California Way from the new album of the same name. Tommy Gunn, a.k.a. Tommy Graisley, from Hamilton, is the energy behind this new classic rock band. They are set to perform at the Leander Boat Club in Hamilton April 19th to unleash California Way, recorded in L.A. Wow, great tune, Tommy.
1: Joan Kreisman and Norman Ayers from Dundas are an acoustic duo named Arthur. Check out their website, Arthur Duo, for upcoming performance dates. You don't want to miss this fun duo live. This is their new release, The Bus.

0: 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Thanks.
1: Emerging from the vibrant music scene of the Elora, Fergus area, the Sean Connerys blend an indie rock energy with alt-folk charm, creating a sound both nostalgic and fresh. 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Now they're back with their new album release, Odinata. 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
1: Michael McGuire creates musical magic with every performance on his 7-string guitar. 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Here is Georgia.

0: 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Always a
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0: That was Time Won't Wait by the band Propter Hawk. They are a hard-hitting five-piece rock enterprise fronted by vocal powerhouse Mallory Jo Blake from Toronto. Propter Hawk is in the studio and set to reemerge with another volley of their distinct taste on rock and roll of the past, present, and future with their upcoming EP, Sorry. We're looking forward to that next release.
1: Sarah Smith is a fiercely talented Canadian singer-songwriter originally from Arthur. She is known for her powerful, compelling stage performances and the bold humanity of her songwriting. She is an artist of uncommon ability, unrivaled authenticity, who connects with all who encounter her remarkable songs. This is Meet Me at the Crossroads.
2: Whoa.

0: Thanks, Sarah. Always soul-stirring.
1: Joe Passion from Durham is a seasoned Canadian singer, songwriter, multi-instrumentalist, and producer. Joe has extensively toured the globe for decades in theaters and concert stages with his tribute act of Jerry Lee Lewis, Barry Manilow, John Lennon, along with many, many more. Here's one of his original songs, Did You Give It Up?

0: smoking.
1: Sam and I would like to thank all our wonderful musicians for sharing their time with us. As always, continue to submit your original or cover songs through email to electricdirt887@gmail.com. Sam and I want to play your songs.
0: And that brings us to the end of another great show of artists and their songs. Robin and I hope you've enjoyed it. We're going to leave you with singer-songwriter Shane Cloutier from Collingwood. Shane captivates his audiences with his heartfelt acoustic anthems, drawing inspiration from life experiences, perseverance, and self-reflection. His music strikes a chord with listeners on a deep level. This is Shape of Me. I'm Sam.
1: And I'm Robin. And this has been Electric Dirt.

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